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1: This is Wade Ransky with the Chief Organizer's Report. When a gig is permanent, it's not a gig. Reality is a hard pill to swallow, but millions around the world are trying to choke down the fact that the fictional attraction for much of gig work as extra income at flexible hours and a temporary thing is now, gulp, their more than full-time precarious career job. Surveys among the members of Acorn's affiliated gig workers union in India, the first to be successfully registered, indicate that the vast majority of their work as food delivery workers is their full-time job, not a gig. Voters in Massachusetts approved the right to organize a union under the state's Labor Department, and now a joint effort by the service employees and the machinists have signed up a threshold percentage to initiate collective bargaining to cover 70,000 such gig workers in the state. I don't know if there's a line of other states ready to follow, but the recognition and enthusiasm of workers there pop another bubble to the myth of such work being occasional and temporary. And then there's China, where there are an estimated 20 million such workers in delivery of food, medicine, clothes, and other packages. As millions have made this their full-time job in the post-COVID Chinese economic strain, competition for orders have led to wages that have fallen almost in half from the equivalence of $1 to only a bit over 50 cents a delivery. Many workers are reportedly working 12 to 14 hours per day with little time off in order to make the nut on housing and food. As The Economist reports, the role of the government is controversial as a regulator and enabler of persistent problems. Many concerns focus not on drivers' wages, but on their working conditions. Algorithms dictate order flows, pushing them to work faster. Delivery platforms almost always side with consumers in disputes. And drivers are typically contractors for third-party staffing firms, which allows big e-commerce platforms to avoid paying for medical insurance and pensions. Surveys of drivers indicate that roughly a third have been hurt on the job and only a fifth have insurance for workplace injuries. On paper, rules to protect delivery drivers introduced by the government in 2021 guaranteed minimum wages and required platforms to make order dispatching algorithms more humane. But in practice, officials have generally failed to implement these standards and punish violations. This is all a problem in plain sight for anyone anywhere willing to open their eyes. And if you missed it, there are now a flood of movies, documentaries, books, and more that are detailing the misery of gig economy workers and this explosive growth of yet another underclass fueling fragile economies. Unions might make a difference. Certainly in India, we've had some victories under our belts around working conditions, especially the impact of heat and some policies around benefits and Social Security. But we're at the tip of the iceberg. Even our strike of 10,000 in Bihar didn't win recognition and has us still struggling to get the leaders back to work who've been blackballed by the food delivery apps. In China, delivery workers can join a union, but these are not independent organizations, so collective bargaining isn't the silver bullet to fix the situation there. When a gig is now a permanent job, despite companies claiming differently, labor laws need to drop the fiction and provide real protection and enforcement in this sector. This seems obvious, but governments everywhere seem slow to recognize the reality. Workers may not always be restrained in their ability to protest, and when they explode, no one should be surprised. This is Wade Ransky. For questions or comments, www.chieforganizer.org. You take it from here to there.
2: I'm Russell Carpenter, production technician and longtime volunteer at KBF. I want you to meet Alice. Who is she? You and me. Alice stands for Asset Limited Income Constrained Employee. Alice is working families facing high housing costs, medical debt, and more month than money. We're the majority of Arkansans. We need programs that work for us as hard as we work for our state and families. Hey, policymakers and politicians, it's time to meet Alice. Who is Alice? All of us.

Salvation. All right, what's up, y'all? This is Sound Salvation. How's it going? This is Andy. And we're cranking out some jams up here at the KBF studio tonight. As per usual. Okay, so let's see. I'm getting everything fixed up here. We got some jams. I'm telling you. We got some jams coming up. And you're going to like them. We just heard from two cool bands, The Specials right there. And I think that was the song was called Stereotype by The Specials. And before that was Avail. And that song was called Mr. Morgan. Now I'm going to play some more jams. And if you've got a request or dedication, you know the drill. It's 501-433-0088. 501-433-0088. KBF, Sound Salvation, and this is DJ Andytron 5000 playing some Slits. This is Shoplifting by the Slits.

0: devil worshiper allegedly told another inmate to kill her before he could cure Saturday's cursed spirit.
1: Ready, Mom!

All right. That's enough, guys. Okay. Husker Du, cut it out there. That's Husker Du with that song was called Turn on the News by Husker Du's. By the Husker Du's. but anyway, before that was the Hot Snakes. Or Hot Snakes. There's no the on the Hot Snakes. And that song was called Think About Carbs. I think that came out in like 04. Some of the people from Drive Like Jehu were in that band. And before that was Propagandhi with some of their best stuff. That's called Nation States Were a Bad Idea. Hot take. The Slits before that with Shoplifting. And before that, we had the Specials, and I think we started off with Avail. Yeah, Avail and the Specials. Hope you've been jamming out to this stuff, and we got about an hour and a half left. So stick around if you liked some punk rock. This is the Effigies. Yo, they're playing in Little Rock at Vino's. This is the first punk band from Chicago. This came out like 81, 80. And it's called Techno's Gone by the Effigies, and they're playing Vino's on July 11th, so check it out.

What's up? This is Sound Salvation. That was a cool band from back in the 90s called Scapegrace. And that was called, the song was called These Enzymes That Reek. And before that was Unsane. And before that was Merciful Fate. And that song was called The Afterlife. And before that was Askance. And that song was called The Living. Before that was Token Entry. The song was called Think About It. And before that we had Spaz. And that song was called... So I can't read that. It's too messy of a font. But before that, Spaz was a great band from like the late 90s. Kind of grindcore world. Before that we had... Evil Army from Memphis, a song called Friday the 13th, some pretty badass thrash metal, and then the Tar Babies before that from, I want to say they're from like somewhere in Philly or that area, and they were, or maybe like South Carolina, I don't know, I forgot, I think Philly. Anyway, that song was called... Native Son, and then we started off that long block of jams with the Effigies from Chicago, early 80s. There we go. And you want to check them out July 11th at Vino's. The Effigies, like, are a historically significant punk band from Chicago. Okay. And then that song was pretty awesome. It was called Techno's Gone. All right, here's Dinosaur Jr. with the song called Grab It. Grab it. Grab life.

Hey, what's up? All right, we're back. This is Sound Salvation, having some technical problems there, but I just played some great music, and that was Julianna Hatfield. The song was called Swan Song. Before that was Pere Ubu, and that song was called Final Solution. And I know they don't mean that Final Solution. I looked up the lyrics one time, and it really doesn't have anything to do with that. But it is notable that their song is called Final Solution by Pere Ubu. Okay. But it's not weird. It's okay. Anyway, before that was the one and only Devo with a song called Gates of Steel. And Metamatics before that with Thanks to

Darling, forever we shall be, until there's no more time for eternity. And that stormy day as roses wilt, the sunlight in your eyes has been, how do you say, irreflected. The moment that it is shown that our souls could not, heaven forbid, coalesce, and you show me that your total cooperation is exhausted.

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1: With some

You've got to conform to the society in which you live. Now, are you going to live outside of the American culture, or are you going to live within it?

All right, thanks for tuning in tonight. Been another edition of Sound Salvation. We just played another Avail song, and that was a pretty cool song. And let's see, we played we had The Authorities before that with I Hate Cops, the name of that song. We had Austin, Texas, Finally Punk with the song called What the F Missile. Shotmaker from Canada before that, and Joy Division before that. We had C3 before that, and Love Is All Around by Joan Jett, which was the Mary Tyler Moore theme song. And before that was the C3. And then there was Tortoise with a techno song, kind of. And then Sea in Red and Econo Christ and Chumbawamba. And that's about it. Oh, yeah. And Grab Ass Charleston's from, I think they're from Atlanta. Or Gainesville. Anyway, all right. I'll see y'all next week. This is Sound Salvation signing out. I got one more song going out to everybody who knows this band. I think it's Zilla. No, it's Lipstick Stains. We got Lipstick Stains here. So see y'all next week, and stick around for the Fail Better coming up after this.

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1: This is National Native News. I'm Jill Freitas. Despite the Navajo Nation DOJ advising government staff not to testify about a failed multi-million dollar housing project, one employee broke ranks. KJZZ's Gabriel Pietrasio has details.
2: So far, Navajo Nation controller Sean McCabe has been the sole witness out of a dozen or so to comply with the Budget and Finance Committee's subpoenas.
3: Would you please stand and raise your right hand? Do you solemnly swear or affirm that the statements you make during your testimony shall be the truth, the whole truth, and nothing but the truth?
4: I do. My intention today is not to undermine a DOJ advisement. My intention is to fulfill my professional duties as a certified public accountant.
2: Yet McCabe was still cautious on Wednesday.
4: I would have hoped that legal counsel was here to step in if I needed it, if I was breaching any client attorney privileges, but it doesn't appear that they are.
2: The Zenny Home hearing is set to wrap up this week. For National Native News, I'm Gabriel Pietrasio.
1: Members of the Confederated Tribes of Siletz Indians recently shared their perspective on harvesting a humpback whale last November. As KLCC's Brian Bull reports, the harvest highlights the whale's cultural significance to coastal Native communities.
5: For nearly 2 hours, the group spoke to 165 people at the Amanda Trail site in Yahats, near where the 10-ton juvenile humpback washed ashore last fall. Despite efforts by locals to save it, it was ultimately euthanized on the beach. Shortly after, a team of Siletz tribal members arrived to harvest parts of the mammal, while another team from Oregon State University did a necropsy. During their talk, the Siletz said they wanted to get across at the joy many felt that day wasn't because of the whale's death, but because they were able to practice a traditional harvest that hadn't been done for generations. Lisa Norton, the tribe's chief administrative officer, said this was due to several factors.
6: We've got forced relocation. We've got 1932, the Marine Mammal Relocation Act, the Termination Act of 54. We were forbidden from practicing.
5: Norton's son, Joshua Relatus, talked of carving the baleen and blubber from the whale, much like his ancestors did. At the end, the audience gave the Siletz a standing ovation. Relatus said he was pleased that the event was well received.
7: It was a little nerve-wracking at first because you never know what to expect from the community, especially because of social media and just the perceptions people have. But people here have got a pretty good understanding of what it was like for us and the respect and love that we had for the animal.
5: While some online commenters made racist remarks or generalizations about Native people during the harvest, supporters say the amount of reverence and respect paid to the whale showed how important it was for the Siletz to do it. Chief Doug Barrett of the Confederated Tribes of Coos, Lower Umpqua, and Siosla Indians said he'd like to consult with tribes like the Siletz and Makah to better understand whale harvesting. A dead whale recently washed ashore in his region.
8: I did what I could with what I had. I had my four knives, and I went up there and just started taking what I could, and I would like to render the blubber out so I could put oil on our canoes.
5: Joanne Cattell is co-chair of the conservationist nonprofit View the Future, which sponsored the Siletz's presentation. She said the group picked the Amanda Trail in Yahats because of its significance to Native history.
9: This area symbolizes the government-sponsored genocidal policies that led to the murder and deaths of so many Coos, Umpqua, Siuslaw, and LC people here in the Yahats area. And this whole area and the Amanda Trail bring that historical truth to the present.
5: Cattell says she wasn't surprised 165 people turned out to hear the Siletz's story. She added that it's important to have these conversations in an open and welcoming space. For National Native News, I'm Brian Bull in Yahats, Oregon.
1: And I'm Jill Freitas.

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0: Now that you're an NBA champion, what's your message for people saying that you're not a 1A guy?
1: I didn't respond to them then. I'm damn sure not going to respond to them now.
0: Now that you're an NBA champion, what's your message for people saying that you're not a 1A guy?
1: I didn't respond to them then. I'm damn sure not going to respond to them now.
0: Now that you're an NBA champion, what's your message for people saying that you're not a 1A guy?
1: I didn't respond to them then. I'm damn sure not going to respond to them now.
0: Now that you're an NBA champion, what's your message for people saying that you're not a 1A guy?
1: I didn't respond to them then. I'm damn sure not going to respond to them now.
0: Now that you're an NBA champion, what's your message for people saying that you're not a 1A guy?
1: I didn't respond to them then. I'm damn sure not going to respond to them now.
0: Now that you're an NBA champion, what's your message for people saying that you're not a 1A guy?
1: I didn't respond to them then. I'm damn sure not going to respond to them now.
0: Now that you're an NBA champion, what's your message for people saying that you're not a 1A guy?
1: I didn't respond to them then. I'm damn sure not going to respond to them now.
0: Now that you're an NBA champion, what's your message for people saying that you're not a 1A guy?
1: I didn't respond to them then. I'm damn sure not going to respond to them now.
0: Now that you're an NBA champion, what's your message for people saying that you're not a 1A guy?
1: I didn't respond to them then. I'm damn sure not going to respond to them now.
0: Now that you're an NBA champion, what's your message for people saying that you're not a 1A guy?
1: I didn't respond to them then. I'm damn sure not going to respond to them now.
0: Now that you're an NBA champion, what's your message for people saying that you're not a 1A guy?
1: I didn't respond to them then. I'm damn sure not going to respond to them now.
0: Now that you're an

check it out. This is a radio program. It is called Fail Better on KBF Little Rock, Voice of the People. I'm your host, Peter. And we'll be here till... I don't think we're stopping tonight. That whole set goes out to the New York Knicks. NBA champions. You know, I have no idea what I'm going to say. I feel like I'm going to lose my mind, but we are Beastie Boys. An open letter to NYC off of their 2004 record To the Five Boroughs. Before that, Nas, NY State of Mind off the Illmatic LP. DMX, Party Up before that. Wu-Tang Clan with Triumph off of their second record, Forever. Sending that out to my guy Churchill, calling in, talking some big pun while that set was going on. Mobb Deep before that was Shook Ones Part 2 off their debut record, right? The Infamous. Is that the first Mobb Deep record? I don't even know anymore. And we opened, as always, with Swans, You Know Everything, reprise, 1991. With a loop from our man Jalen Brunson. Anyway, I never thought I'd see it happen. So we're gonna get back to a regular programming. Or what? Or who cares? Maybe I should bring some more hip hop. Anyway, let's get back to the music.

Thank you.

All right. We're back. You're listening to a radio program on KBF Little Rock. It is called Fail Better. I'm your host, Peter. And it feels like I haven't done this for weeks. But really, I think it was just like, one week. Anyway, we shifted gears pretty drastically. That was Jeremiah Chu and Maria Sophia with Snacko. Before that, Masaashi Kitamura with Variation 3. And that's off the Kenkyo Ongaku comp that came out in like 2019. Japanese ambient, environmental, experimental, and new age music. And then we opened that set up with Shiho Yabuki, Forest Land 2, off of the Alpha Wave Music record. I think I've tried to play that track like 5 times. And it's always like at the end of the show and it just gets cut off. But, I don't know. I feel like I have no idea what I'm doing. I haven't really been able to function in any way. Feels like the past month. And now that, you know, now that the Knicks have won, I'm going to be talking about this all summer, by the way. Now it's like, you know, trying to reintegrate with the world and to return to like fundamental daily tasks. These things that I like take for granted that I have no idea. Like going to work or talking into a microphone. But I don't know. I'm thinking about keeping the Jalen Brunson intro for a while. But we're going to keep it moving. It's 11:55. And 2 seconds, and the next track is 41 minutes long, so I'm going to go ahead and do the legal ID now. 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This is a jazz program. It's called Fail Better. We'll be back in a while.

we heard about 25, 26 minutes of Terry Riley's classic minimalist composition in C. That was the 2009 remaster. Originally recorded and performed in 1964. Anyway, you're listening to a radio program on KBF Little Rock, Fail Better. I'm Peter. We got just about a little over a half hour left. I kind of feel like this show's been kind of all over the place. I mean, things rarely make sense in the Monday night time slot. But I'm sitting here, you know, trancing out to Terry Riley. Thinking that just before that sort of beautiful and calming ambient set we had in the middle of the show, we were listening to DMX. Party up. But you know what? You know, the world doesn't make a lot of sense. So maybe maybe Fail Better is where we try to make sense of it all anyway. But anyway, let's got like two more tracks. This is a jazz program. And oh yeah, before we go anywhere, in the mix, we got Cassiopeia, Mint Jams live, Chuo Kaikan Hall, Tokyo, February 1982. It's Japanese jazz fusion. All right. Back to the music.

All right. That was Marshall Allen. Marshall Allen's Ghost Horizons with Square the Circle featuring Charlie Hall and James McNew. Live recording 2025. Marshall Allen, leader of the Sun Ra Orchestra. Now 100 years old. Still going. And before that, Eric Dolphy with Hat and Glove, the first track off of his 1964 seminal, Out to Lunch. And I think that's it. I'm fried. You've been listening to a radio program on KBF Little Rock called Fail Better. I've been your host, Peter. Thanks for tuning in. And we'll be back next week. 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
1: This is Moments to Remember, and I'm Henry Louis Gates, Jr. Who was the first African-American soldier? Prince Estabrook, a slave in Lexington, Massachusetts, was the first African-American to serve in the military. He participated in the exchange of gunfire on April 19th in 1775, which sparked the Revolutionary War. A moment to remember. Warned by Paul Revere, 125 militiamen were confronted by 700 British soldiers on their way to Concord, Massachusetts. Someone pulled a trigger. Several Americans were wounded. Prince Estabrook was hit in the shoulder. Some white people, fearing revolt, opposed arming the slaves. But as the war continued, the need for soldiers increased so much that blacks were allowed to fight. Many blacks joined the British, who promised them liberation for their service. Prince Estabrook was granted his freedom for serving. He died in 1830 at the age of 90 and is buried in the church cemetery in Ashley, Massachusetts. I'm Henry Louis Gates, Jr. Visit our website at Africana.com for more information about African American history and culture. 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

0: Some of America's bravest warriors are returning home wounded. Here's one of them.
1: My name is Norberto Lara. I served for 11 years in the United States Army. While I was on a combat patrol in Baqaba, Iraq, a rocket-propelled grenade took my arm off at the shoulder. When I came home, I felt alone. My family was around me, but I couldn't talk to them about what I'd seen and what I'd done. I remember just thinking, man, the way I am right now, I don't want to live. I was discharged from the Army, and I've been working with the Wounded Warrior Project since 2007. I don't have to be severely wounded to be with the Wounded Warrior Project. We do have a lot of guys that have post-traumatic stress disorder. Being able to share your story, I guess it kind of helps you wrap your mind around what did happen over there. Just because you have left the military doesn't mean your life is over. Because when these guys are coming home, I'm kind of leading and training them. Instead of for combat, I'm leading and training them to heal. If I come away with anything from Wounded Warrior Project, it's them giving my life back. My name is Norby, and yes, I do suffer from post-traumatic stress disorder, but I'm okay.
0: Don't suffer in silence. Contact WoundedWarriorProject.org.
2: 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This is The Rhythm Room. We do countdowns from time to time and really, really get into this, into the weeds. This is a Chris Lowe vocal track with Stop Modernists. 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It's a very special track.

got an hour left to go. We're at number 12, and this track is for Slam. You know what it is. It's their electro mix of Walking on Thin Ice.

I wonder if she knew about it.

Okay, here's another Bobby O track featured artist on this remix. The 12-inch version of A Man Could Get Arrested. It's a jam.

Okay, this is a big one going out to everybody listening in tonight. You know the track, Liza Minnelli, Losing My Mind.

track is really number one, not gonna lie. But here we go at number eight with Disappointed from 1992.

The truth is that all of these could be number ones, but I had to do it in some order, so here it is. This next one is no exception. Their collaboration with Boy George from 1993, The Crying Game.

Okay, we have 5 tracks left. No, right? It's getting crazy. This one was made famous by Willie Nelson and Elvis Presley.

0: Yeah, these are the radio edits, the 7 inches. Trying to cram 40 tracks in here, but stick around. Next week, we're going to have the remix countdown. All right, here we go. Off the same record, Introspective. This is Sterling Void's It's All Right. At number 4.
1: In Afghanistan. Revolution.

Okay, we're at number three. And this is a big one. This is cover Village People's Go West. Hands in the air.

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1: They said Bigfoot don't get tired. 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
7: This is Mike Ash out on Yellow Machines. It's called Galaxy JP.

Grave Dark, spooky tune. You resurrect this track on Halloween night. That's your party. Next up is an artist very dear to my heart. It's a new track by the artist Cicero. It's called River of Lies. And for all of you in the know, this goes out to you.

Okay, we're going to turn our attention to Italians Do It Better. Out in West Hollywood. This is the Great Pharaoh with Rock Show.

Okay, I want to send this next one out, another one for my wife, Jamie. Thank you for being my partner in life. It's a partnership. We partnered up. We're partners. It's J to G with All I Need.

This next track is out on Wet Tracks, out of Toronto, Ontario. Artist is Chippy Nonstop. It's called To Myself.

Got a little more to go. The show. Hope everybody's having a good time. This is British disco queen Jessie Ware with Please.

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4: This next one goes out to my very good friend Christian Montone out in New Jersey. This is called Mirrors by the band Glare from Los Angeles.

Okay, next up is a fantastic new band from Liverpool. They're called Double Echo. This track is called In the Gallery, going out to Christian Montone again.

This is New Romance, and that makes me think of my wife, Jamie. Sending this one out to you. This is Lovers and Losers by Stephen Jones and Logan Skye.

Okay, this is a big track. I'm sending out to Jamie and Luxa. This is their track. They took it away from me. It's the wonderful Bitch Bass by Velvet Kills. They're from Lisbon, Portugal.

Okay, next up, this band is from New Orleans, Louisiana. And it's being remixed by Contravoid. Huge fan of this guy. The band is Special Interest, All Tomorrow's Carrie.

Now, where's the club in New Orleans that's playing this music? Because I want to be there. And I want all of you there with me. We're going to be dancing to this music. Sounds like fun, right? I love the name of the band that I'm about to play. They're called Peppy Pep Pepper. And they are from Vienna, Austria. And the name of the track is Momentum. Let's keep this momentum going.

Okay, let's go all the way east, Brooklyn, where the hipsters live. And it is a cliche, but it's not, because it's true. They are the hippest kids in the world. This is Nation of Language, this fractured mind.

You can't feel sad when you're listening to that track at all. But you might feel some sadness on this next one. It's called Infinite Sadness. Staying right here in Brooklyn, New York. This is Zeno and Oaklander off their new record,

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2: This is Wade Brasky with the Chief Organizer's Report. If this is the deal, why the war? Trump has taken a victory lap, announcing a tentative agreement with Iran to end the war. This declaration by Trump is way too reminiscent of George W. Bush's appearance on a U.S. aircraft carrier to claim victory on May 1st, 2003, by announcing mission accomplished and the end to the Iraq War, which then lasted another several years. Admittedly, the details are sketchy, and even the tentative agreement won't be signed for several days, but what has emerged looks very thin. Both sides, Iran and the U.S., are declaring victory, which might be face-saving diplomacy, but also raises a specter from labor negotiations where a tentative agreement is just that, and not a full and complete agreement on all outstanding issues, and may, in fact, still indicate that there's not a real meeting of the minds required for a complete agreement. The only item of the agreement that Trump has heralded is the reopening of the Strait of Hormuz. It's impossible not to remind everyone this was not an objective either the U.S. or Israel when the war began. This was, in fact, the response by Iran after being bombed, which has triggered oil shortages around the world and huge price increases at the pump in the U.S. and elsewhere. The other claims Trump has made publicly thus far that ships are moving in the strait. There's always been some ships moving, just not many. And in reality, ship owners are still being cautious in their comments, saying the strait will only be open if there are security guarantees, whatever that means. The tentative agreement supposedly includes a 60-day ceasefire to continue negotiations on the rest of the issues that can be extended. For the life of me, it looks like the theoretical objectives of this war, although Trump was never coherent on that score, were not met in any way whatsoever. This is really just an announcement of what we should all hope is a more serious commitment by the parties to a ceasefire. Iran is saying a little different. They are also saying this ceasefire covers an end to Israel's bombardment of Lebanon, where Iran's proxy is ensconced. Israel is not a party of this tentative agreement, and the news from Israel includes harsh criticisms of Netanyahu for not having achieved any progress in this war on their national security objectives. Israelis may just be better at calling a spade, because Americans could and should say the same thing to Trump. This foolhardy escapade of a war by Trump and Hegseth seems to have, at best, only gotten Iran and the U.S. back to the negotiating table and the same square one on an agreement that Trump walked away from in his first term. Other reports indicate that part of this deal will include a reduction or elimination of U.S. sanctions against Iran and a release of Iranian assets that have been frozen previously. The best reports indicate that Iran may be agreeing to not develop the capacity for building a nuclear bomb for 20 years, which is also not much more than the Obama agreement had achieved. At great expense of blood and treasure on all sides among the combatants, along with impacts that have been severe and adverse around the world, how can anyone not conclude that if this is the deal, why was there a war? This is Wade Brasky. For questions or comments, www.chieforganizer.org. You take it from here to there.

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13: Old deacon down and he would just go to praying an old school prayer. 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

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That was Rance Allen, Stood on the Bank. That was for Sister Carolyn Criswell out of Conway, Arkansas. And also you heard the White Rose Gospel singer. You heard two of the songs. One was Something Within. And that was for Sister Dorothy Hutchinson out of Marvin, Arkansas. Good morning. And then you also heard by the White Rose Gospel singer, Prayer Will Bring You Through. And that was for Sister Joanne Hart out of Pine Bluff, Arkansas. I just want to say good morning, everybody. This is the day the Lord has made. We should rejoice and be glad, and just a good day to be here, you know. So I'm feeling pretty good today. Everything, when I looked over, my family was doing fine, you know, and that's enough to say thank you, Lord. You know, could have been dead, sleeping in cold grave, but Lord, you made death go away and made it behave. So I just want to thank everybody. Y'all don't be shy to call a prayer, and I try to find whatever you want to hear. So you know. KBF is a radio station, you know, we do volunteer work, and, you know, so we don't mind doing this here, y'all, you know, so it ain't players driving nothing, so y'all ain't got to be scared to call up and say, Coach, play this, and I'll try to find it. If I ain't got it this week, I'll have it the next week, that's for sure. So I just want to say good morning to everybody, and hope you, and it's all well, you and your family. So we're going to start this one off. Just want to say a shout out to Greater 3-4 Baptist Church, 911 West 19th, with Pastor Gary Austin, Senior, and First Lady Miosha Austin, and just had our anniversary, our church anniversary, had a real good time Sunday. Deacon Strub, Deacon Brunfield, Deacon Hustler, Sister Parker, all of people say we listen to y'all all the time at KBF. Thank y'all so much. So I guess we're going to start this off with this right here. And y'all just don't forget to just call and hit me up, you know, so.

That was new converted. No Ways Tired. You just heard. So y'all remember, if you got a request, hit me up. I'll be here till about 6:45. Matter of fact, I need to. I wait till 6 o'clock and just get all the announcements out the way. So if y'all got a request, hit me up. Let's try this one right here. Tell me what y'all think about this one right here.

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0: trying to mess up on us, trying to mess up on them. 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Real not. Here we go.
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That was Man of Praise, Leave Me Alone. Y'all, 6 o'clock, let me get some of these announcements on out, and then we'll get on back to the good gospel music. How about that? Let me see, let's find them.

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2: This is Wade Branthke with the Daily Voice of the People News Bulletin. Cyber criminals defrauded Americans of $21 billion in 2025 with about $893 million in losses linked to AI, according to the FBI. Oxfam reported that 1% of Mexico's population possesses 40% of its wealth. U.S. and Iran reached a preliminary deal that was expected to open the Strait of Hormuz, deferring the toughest issues to further talks. Shipowners welcomed the agreement to reopen the Strait of Hormuz, but said they would need more security guarantees before resuming transits. Suspension of habeas corpus is enshrined in the first article of the U.S. Constitution, guaranteeing the right to see a judge and force the government to justify the charge if arrested. It has only occurred in U.S. history under the direst circumstances of war or invasion to a greater degree than previously known. Administration officials, encouraged by Trump, actively waged taking that step in the early months of his second term, this time to accelerate the mass deportation of immigrants in the country illegally. European Union officials are expected to officially kick off work on a first set of important reforms that Ukraine must prove it has to make in order to join the 27-nation bloc. Ambassadors cleared the way for the move. Moldova will also advance. British government plans to ban access to social media for all children under 16 following Australia and other countries. Switzerland is voting on whether to restrict its population growth. To build homes faster, Claremont, Oklahoma has a catalog of 29 pre-approved architectural plans for houses, duplexes, and small apartment buildings. Anybody who wants to build a house can ask the city to use the pre-approved plans for free, and the city will give the builder a permit in just a day or two. British Court of Appeals found the government's ban on the group Palestinian Action was lawful and did not abridge free speech. Researchers have found that humor is a surprisingly important aspect of parenting and that silly one-liners, like dad jokes, may help strengthen the bond between fathers and children. Voice of the People Daily Bulletin presents People's News about action issues that demand action. This is Wade Branthke, and this bulletin is brought to you thanks to Acorn International, United Labor Unions Local 100, Social Policy Magazine, and the Affiliated Media Foundation Movement, AMFM.
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7: 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I want you to meet Alice. 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
9: 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And then we'll get back to this gospel music. All right. 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

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And that's all the announcement I have for today, y'all. So we're going to get back to this good gospel music. Let's see what we got, what we going to do. Let's do this, y'all. Different type of song right here. Let's do this here.

There's never a sound. That was the sound of black men. The change is going. Change is coming. I mean, you know, the change is coming. Sooner or later, change gonna have to come. Gonna have to get better. Can't get no worse. So with God, anything is possible. So that was sounds of black men. Change is coming. And y'all know, you got something for somebody that's sick or bereaved family. You want to hear something? I'm gonna play something right now for the sick, shed in, the bereaved family. Anybody, you know anybody that lost a loved one, just give me a call and we'll put it out there to her and have everybody pray for them. So we're going to play something for all the bereaved family sick in the shed in. Y'all just let me know. Just let me know. Let's do this here, y'all.

0: That's George Dean, the Gospel Ford. 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I'll tell you what. Let's go to Pine Bluff right quick. Let's do this here. It's a gospel song of Pine Bluff. Let's get them. 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
1: Just the other day, I was riding along. I started thinking about all my loved ones that gone on before me. That gave me joy when I started thinking about one of these old days, we're gonna all leave here. Sons, help me

Yes, y'all had a ball. Had a ball. Play one more song, then I'll put y'all on the computer. Let's go to Earl, Arkansas, y'all. But if I don't get a chance to see you no more, thank y'all for everybody that called in, everybody that was listening. I had a beautiful time. I got to get over to North Little Rock to the city. Got to be at work 7 o'clock. Love to stay. Love to stay. But I got to go. So let's go to Earl, Arkansas, y'all.

Listen, y'all, I gotta go. I'm enjoying myself. You got to have Jesus. No matter where you go, no matter what you do, you got to have Jesus, especially to win this spiritual fight. But I love y'all, and ain't nothing you can do about it. Old coach got to get out of here. I might get a chance to get up here Friday because we off for Juneteenth on Friday. So I might get a chance to come on up here with Brother Mo Nim and Pastor. So y'all pray for me as I pray for y'all. But you got to have Jesus, Chevy Singer said, to be on your side. Can I get a witness, y'all? So I'm out of here, y'all. Thank y'all for everybody that called, everybody was listening. Thank you so much.

Well, good morning to you. This is KBF 88.3 FM, the voice of the people. I'm Brother Mo, sitting in this morning with you, rolling on with nothing but the best in traditional gospel music. Good morning to you.

Well, good morning. Who do you call on when you have trouble? What do you do? What do you say? Do you call on one of your friends and need the same Jesus that we need to pull you through? You know, it's something to think about. Call Jesus. Good morning to you. This is KABF 88.3 FM, the voice of the people.

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1: I'm Dr. Anthony Lizowitz, and this is Climate Connections. In recent years, the price of electricity in the U.S. has gone up, in some states faster than inflation. But the price per kilowatt is only part of what determines your total bill.
2: Your bill depends on the price you're paying and then also how much you're consuming.
1: Ryan Ledeck is with the Brattle Group, which partnered with Lawrence Berkeley National Laboratory to analyze electricity prices nationwide.
2: In a state like California, which has some of the highest prices in the U.S., parts of California also tend to have relatively mild climates, and California also has a history of pretty strong energy efficiency policies. So the average customer in California uses less than your average U.S. customer.
1: As a result, their bills are similar to states like Alabama and Mississippi that have lower rates but higher usage. In these and some other southeastern states, people use a lot of electricity for AC in the summer. Many homes use electric heat in winter, and these states have fewer policies and programs to improve energy efficiency. So even in states where rates have not risen as much, many families struggle to pay their bills, and helping people invest in energy efficiency can provide some relief. Climate Connections is produced by the Yale Center for Environmental Communication. 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
7: 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It may help reduce pain, inflammation, muscle tension, and insomnia. What makes myrcene especially interesting is its unique analgesic activity. Studies show its pain-relieving effects can be reversed by naloxone, suggesting that myrcene may enhance endorphin-related pain control, even though it does not directly bind to mu opioid receptors. Because of its calming and anti-inflammatory properties, myrcene may be especially useful in conditions like arthritis, chronic pain, muscle spasms, and sleep disturbances. For more information about medical cannabis, be sure to visit CannabisExpertMD.com. 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
10: This is Paul Kelly, Vice President of KABF. I want you to meet Alice. 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

Good morning, everybody. Happy Tuesday. I hope you can hear me. I hope I did that right and got all the ads in. But this is Ashley here, here for you Neverminders this morning with some love songs. And I'm flying solo today. Steffi's not here. I'm helping her out this summer. And just offering out some love for everybody. So I got some songs lined up for you today that make me think of love, and I welcome you to call them in. Just have at it. We need a little bit more love in the world, so we're doing some silly love songs today, and we're going to start out and just kind of drift away. So enjoy. Enjoy your coffee. I'm off coffee this week. It's a rough one, y'all. So thank you for your support.

All right, we're working at the jitters out here. We're smoothing it out, figuring all this out. So yeah, we had Drift Away by Dobie Gray. Just, I don't know, a song about how music can just take us away. And we're just going to float away on some love songs today. We had L-O-V-E by Nat King Cole, of course. And the Madam Aretha. So those two voices, in my opinion, are just two of the greatest voices ever among humans in this world. And so I hope you're enjoying the morning. Sun shining yesterday. The sun was so bright after storms, and everyone was happy. I was out with my mother, and we just noticed there's just a pep in everyone's step, and the sun's out. And so I hope you continue enjoying that today. And we're just going to settle in. We're working the switchboards. We're working the sliders and the little nozzles, and it looks like an airplane kind of cockpit here. But we're just learning to fly, as we said last week. So give a call, give a shout if you have any love songs you'd like to hear today. And we're going to keep it going with Stuck Like Glue by Sugarland.

Good morning, Neverminders. How's everybody doing today? Sun shining. Hope it's a lovely morning for you. So what did we have here? We had a little Sugarland with Stuck Like Glue. That was a band called Yaz from the 80s, and I loved that song as a young person. Apparently, outside of North America, they're known as Yazoo, which I never knew until yesterday. And before that, we had Prince's version of Joni Mitchell's iconic love song, A Case of You. And I have just a really quick, funny story about that. My partner, Seth, this was, I don't know, circa 2000-ish. No, a little bit later. Early 2000s. My best girlfriend in California, who's no longer with us, Andy, he took the girls out on a date, and she was the biggest fan of Prince you could ever imagine. She did pilgrimages, you know, the whole deal. Just such a big fan of Prince. And Seth is 10 years older than us, and so we grew up on Prince. He really didn't. And he took us out to see Prince at this incredibly beautiful Art Deco theater in Oakland, California, called the Paramount. It was just a really, really special night. And the joke is later, you know, he's sitting in this theater, and everyone in the theater knows every single word of every song of this man's music, except for him. He knew none of the songs. He didn't really grow up on Prince. And so he's just kind of enjoying it. And then Prince played the song, A Case of You, and Seth was such a Joni Mitchell fan, and he knew every word. Like, all the crowd went silent. And Seth knew every word. It was just a funny little moment. But I enjoy that version. I love Prince's voice. Special, special artist. Coming up, we have one of my favorite just love songs ever. From the 70s, I guess. This is Jerry Rafferty with Right Down the Line.

Right, that was Donovan with Sunshine Superman. I don't know why I love that song so much. I think it's such a silly little love song, and I love his voice, and kind of a love child of the 60s with some really, really great music. Before that, we had Nina Simone, of course, with I Want a Little Sugar in My Bowl, and I think it would be hard for me to pick my favorite Nina Simone song. She just had so many good ones, and everything that comes out of her mouth is just genius because of who she was. But that's a really good one. And before that, we had Right Down the Line. And I'm Ashley with you this morning. Off of coffee. Sorry about that, folks, but I think it's going fairly well. Just blood pressure issues, which is terrible. I don't understand this. But anyway, we're doing all right. First solo flight here. Hope everybody's doing okay, feeling good today. Greeting the day, it's here for you. And we have a triple shot coming up for the Love of the Moon. So we have a few songs coming up about the moon. Love songs, not just about romantic love, but any kind of love. And last week we did a triple shot of songs for the love of the sun. And I thought it would be fun today to, I don't know, celebrate the moon. We just had a new moon in Gemini. Hope that's going well for everybody. So, enjoy.

Right. That was our triple shot of moon love today, and that was Audrey Hepburn. Just the enchanting, the lovely, I don't know, just special, special person. And I love that version of that song. I think her voice is just, I don't know, gives me little chills. And just remembering her sitting in the window with her little ukulele playing that song from the movie Breakfast at Tiffany's, one of my all-time favorites. And she definitely a love child, that one. She not only a contributor as an artist, but, you know, a goodwill ambassador, just committed to children. You know, I don't know if people know this, but she, you know, as a child spent time in a Nazi occupation in the Netherlands. And so she had a lot of suffering in her life and really became an artist and gave a lot, I think, to the world. And she was a beautiful voice. So that was Moon River from Breakfast at Tiffany's. And before that, we had King Harvest with Dancing in the Moonlight. Such a joyful song. Joyful, joyful song. And before that, we had a song called Blame the Moon by a band called Hazlitt, which is new to me, but I enjoy that vibe of that song. So hope everybody's doing well this morning. I think it's going well. We've got ads coming up, and hopefully I can make this smooth transition to your ads coming up. But before that, we'll just hear a little Tracy Chapman. I mean, why not? I always say about Tracy Chapman that there's this, I don't know, a very particular place in my soul that only Tracy Chapman can touch with her voice and her words. And this is her version of Stand By Me.

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1: This is National Native News. I'm Jill Freitas. Despite the Navajo Nation DOJ advising government staff not to testify about a failed multi-million dollar housing project, one employee broke ranks. KJZZ's Gabriel Pietrasio has details.
2: So far, Navajo Nation controller Sean McCabe has been the sole witness out of a dozen or so to comply with the Budget and Finance Committee's subpoenas.
3: Would you please stand and raise your right hand? Do you solemnly swear or affirm that the statements you make during your testimony shall be the truth, the whole truth, and nothing but the truth?
4: I do. My intention today is not to undermine a DOJ advisement. My intention is to fulfill my professional duties as a certified public accountant.
2: Yet McCabe was still cautious on Wednesday.
4: I would have hoped that legal counsel was here to step in if I needed it, if I was breaching any client attorney privileges, but it doesn't appear that they are.
2: The Zenny Home hearing is set to wrap up this week. For National Native News, I'm Gabriel Pietrasio.
1: Members of the Confederated Tribes of Siletz Indians recently shared their perspective on harvesting a humpback whale last November. As KLCC's Brian Bull reports, the harvest highlights the whale's cultural significance to coastal Native communities.
5: For nearly 2 hours, the group spoke to 165 people at the Amanda Trail site in Yahats, near where the 10-ton juvenile humpback washed ashore last fall. Despite efforts by locals to save it, it was ultimately euthanized on the beach. Shortly after, a team of Siletz tribal members arrived to harvest parts of the mammal, while another team from Oregon State University did a necropsy. During their talk, the Siletz said they wanted to get across at the joy many felt that day wasn't because of the whale's death, but because they were able to practice a traditional harvest that hadn't been done for generations. Lisa Norton, the tribe's chief administrative officer, said this was due to several factors.
6: We've got forced relocation. We've got 1932, the Marine Mammal Relocation Act, the Termination Act of 54. We were forbidden from practicing.
5: Norton's son, Joshua Relatus, talked of carving the baleen and blubber from the whale, much like his ancestors did. At the end, the audience gave the Siletz a standing ovation. Relatus said he was pleased that the event was well received.
7: It was a little nerve-wracking at first because you never know what to expect from the community, especially because of social media and just the perceptions people have. But people here have got a pretty good understanding of what it was like for us and the respect and love that we had for the animal.
5: While some online commenters made racist remarks or generalizations about Native people during the harvest, supporters say the amount of reverence and respect paid to the whale showed how important it was for the Siletz to do it. Chief Doug Barrett of the Confederated Tribes of Coos, Lower Umpqua, and Siosla Indians said he'd like to consult with tribes like the Siletz and Makah to better understand whale harvesting. A dead whale recently washed ashore in his region.
8: I did what I could with what I had. I had my four knives and I went up there and just started taking what I could. And I would like to render the blubber out so I could put oil on our canoes.
5: Joanne Cattell is co-chair of the conservationist nonprofit View the Future, which sponsored the Siletz's presentation. She said the group picked the Amanda Trail in Yahats because of its significance to Native history.
9: This area symbolizes the government-sponsored genocidal policies that led to the murder and deaths of so many Coos, Umpqua, Siuslaw, and LC people here in the Yahats area. And this whole area and the Amanda Trail bring that historical truth to the present.
5: Cattell says she wasn't surprised 165 people turned out to hear the Siletz's story. She added that it's important to have these conversations in an open and welcoming space. For National Native News, I'm Brian Bull in Yahats, Oregon.
1: And I'm Jill Freitas.

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7: This is Kwame Abdul-Bey. I want you to meet Alice. 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We are the majority of Arkansans. We need programs that work for us as hard as we work for our state and families. 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Who is Alice? All of us.
8: All right. Good morning, Neverminders. Well, we successfully navigated the ads. Thanks for your support. And I know the phone rang once and it's like a light that beeps, and I think I missed it, so my apologies for that. Please call back if you want to talk, or if you have a love song to offer Little Rock today. Let's see. We've got another triple shot coming up on the love of hope. So I've got three songs coming up that just make me feel hope. And the first one is kind of a wild card song, and I'm wondering if anyone out there, any Gen Xers out there maybe even, but maybe even non-Gen Xers, will recognize the song. It's a blast from the past, from my childhood, and it's called Someone's Waiting for You.

All right. So that closes our triple shot about hope. And all three of these songs, I don't know, they remind me of my childhood. That was Carole King with Way Over Yonder. And as a child, I would lay on the floor and listen to that record again and again and again and again. I don't know if anyone out there remembers those record players that look like a long piece of furniture, and you slide the top open and it had a record player. And I spent many, many, many, many hours as kind of an emo kid just listening to records. That was a big one. Before that, we had Ooh Child by the Five Stair Steps, and that was one I listened to a lot. And incidentally, just to kind of paint a picture in your head, I'm a child therapist, and I once worked in a mother-infant prison program in West Oakland, California, where incarcerated women could serve out their sentences with their children.

children, and we supported them and the relationships between them and their children as they were recovering. And we had a little sleepy time group, and it was an evening group, and we would bring the moms and the babies together in their pajamas, and the purpose was to help them establish bedtime rituals that would settle the children in. And this was our song. We had a very, just a ritual of singing to the children, and that was the song that the moms would sing to their children, and just, I loved that job, and I love that song. And before that, the mystery song, Someone's Waiting for You. I don't know if anyone recognized that, but it's off the soundtrack of the movie The Rescuers. And that was another one that was a Disney song and an album that I listened to again and again and again. And I think it's very sweet. Okay, so Marty called, and I was able to work out the kinks on the phone, and he suggested we go to the countryside for a little bit of love, and we are coming up with Dawn Williams' I Believe in You, and I don't think I've heard this one, or maybe I have, but I don't know. I'm excited. Thank you, Marty, for this offering, and for the support.

Wow. Thank you, Marty. What a contribution to the Silly Love Song playlist today. That was Don Williams with I Believe in You. And thank you for taking us to the countryside. And you are correct. That is a voice up there. Smooth, just up there with the best. And I'd never heard that song. And I'm going to be listening to it this week. Last week, Marty always contributes great songs. And last week it was Everyone's Gone to the Moon, and I must have listened to that song 10 times in the last week. So just thanks. Thanks for shouting it out and turning us on to Don Williams. All right, let's see. Coming up, we got By and By by a band called Camp. And this is a bit of a new one to me too, but I kind of liked it. So enjoy.

I love the banjo in that song. It's happy making. And I love the lyric, "Are you a life force?" It's a new one for me. And it's catchy. Yeah, let's be a life force. Okay, so coming up, I have a fun little version of the song, "Just the Way You Are." Billy Joel, classic song, great song. But this one's by an actress, Maggie Gyllenhaal. And I just love the sweet little version of the song and her voice. And it kind of gave me the vibe of Audrey Hepburn and Moon River. And I think this is a special little version of the song, and I hope you enjoy it.

All right, that was Bruno Mars with Count on Me. I love that song. It just, you know, cheers me up. The love of friendship, so critical in this life and world. Before that, we had Maggie Gyllenhaal with a kind of a surprising cover. I don't know, I love it when actors cover songs we love in a movie, and it's surprising. I think her voice is sweet. And it kind of made me jump off course a little bit and just thinking in that vein of surprising covers by actors. And I don't know if anyone remembers the movie Duets with Huey Lewis and Gwyneth Paltrow, but they did a cover of Cruisin', and I remember loving it. And I just thought to throw it in here. So let's enjoy that for a moment, shall we?

right. That was Bobby Womack with a really great cover of that song. In my humble opinion, California Dreamin'. And before that, we had Harry Nilsson's Everybody's Talkin'. And Patty Griffin with Mad Mission. And so in the spirit of the love of dreaming, we're going to finish up with a couple more songs about dreaming. And thank you for your time today. I hope you have a lovely rest of your day, and I will see you next week. And until then, just keep dreaming, keep loving, keep hoping, keep doing all the things that keep us alive.

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We come to you in many languages and cultures, presenting shows and programs in various arts and craft disciplines.

0: Arkansas groups promoting child wellness say new data illustrates the state's struggle to support its youth. The 2026 Kids Count data book from the Annie E. Casey Foundation shows that between 2019 and 2024, conditions for Arkansas kids have worsened in multiple areas, including education and health. Keisha Smith Brantley with Arkansas Advocates for Children and Families says it's especially troubling because as recently as 10 years ago, the state was a leader in both areas.
1: It shows the impact of Arkansas consistently choosing to not invest in things that we know are proven to help children improve their well-being and their families' well-being.
0: The number of uninsured children continues to increase in the state. It's doubled since 2016. Smith Brantley adds there were some improvements, including a decline in the teen birth rate and the number of children living in poverty. In 2019, Arkansas ranked 13th in the nation in education, but the state has now fallen to 34th place. Smith Brantley says lawmakers haven't consistently invested in the state's pre-K program, leading to a majority of 3- and 4-year-olds not being enrolled in early childhood education programs.
1: Individuals just truly not being able to put their children in a place to be ready for when they enter school, which obviously impacts our reading scores and our math scores, which is also reflected in our worsening indicators.
0: Leslie Bossier with the Casey Foundation says it's important to remember these are not just numbers, but children who need the proper environment to thrive.
2: It's a child either has enough to eat or doesn't have enough to eat. It's a child who is either in a stable home and has access to quality education to put themselves on the pathway to thrive, or it's a child who doesn't have those necessities.
0: I'm Frieda Ross, Arkansas News Service. 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
3: 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I want you to meet Alice. Who is she? You and me. Alice stands for Asset Limited Income Constrained Employee. Alice is working families facing high housing costs, medical debt, and more month than money. We are the majority of Arkansans. We need programs that work for us as hard as we work for our state and families. Hey, policymakers and politicians, it's time to meet Alice. Who is Alice? All of us.
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0: Yes, we coming in hot this morning with James Brown singing I'm Black and I'm Proud. I cannot wait to have this conversation with you on this day. But first and foremost, want to make sure that you know that you are listening to Community Voices Live right here at KBF 88.3 FM, where we are the voice of the people. And I am your host, the Reverend Doctor. You can call me Denise right here at the corner of 21 and Main Street in Little Rock, Arkansas, 72206. We are here every Tuesday morning, and we would not be able to be here if it were not for you. If it were not for all of the ways, if it were not for all of the ways, if it were not for all of the ways that you show up for us. As a matter of fact, we just had that event on Sunday. Sunday, we were at on the 33rd Street, 800 West 33rd Street at the Center Star Baptist Church. And we were there for the college cookout buffet. And I'm sitting right beside Black man politician. Y'all shouldn't put us together. I realized that Sunday. Y'all don't need to put us together because we be cutting up. We the children in the classroom that be cutting up getting in trouble. Getting in trouble. Y'all gonna call our parents. But we greet you this morning in the spirit of Salbona, that spirit of oneness that binds us together by our humanity. And there's absolutely nothing that you can do that can extrapolate me from you as human to human. But there are things that we can do to make sure that we are manifesting what it really looks like to show up for each other, human to human, in a way that is just, in a way that is equitable, in a way that is inclusive, in a way that is liberating. That is what's going to undergird this conversation on this morning. So I want to make sure that you know that in studio this morning, I'm talking about live in studio this morning. Oh, Community Voices, we do center Blackness in the context of the human story. So every person that is a human, you are welcome to join this story. And the phone lines are open at 501-433-0088. Phone lines are open at 501-433-0088. If you don't want your voice on the air, which is fine with me, but you want to be able to reach out anyway, you can reach out to me directly at 228-236-7440. That's 228-236-7440. Like, is y'all calling already? Caller, you're live on the air, KBF. Thanks for calling Community Voices. Yeah, that's what I was wondering. We just getting started. Y'all already calling. But the phone lines are open, and you're still your co-host in the house this morning, live. It's the Pastor Tony Orr. Good morning, Tony.
1: Good morning. I hope everybody's having a great and beautiful Tuesday morning so far. I hope you have a great week so far. It's great to be in studio today. It's good to see my friend.
0: Good to see your friend. We're going to talk about your friend. Uh-oh. 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Thanks for calling.
2: Good morning for you, the listeners. Would you get a phone number you gave again?
0: I surely will. Absolutely. It's area code 228.
2: 228. Mm-hmm. 228. Okay. 236-7440.
0: And I have
2: announcement to make about the young man you had on last week during the
0: lawn
2: service.
0: Oh, yeah.
2: And he came out and did the best job I ever had on my
0: life. What you say? That's what Danny said. You better work, Danny. You better work.
2: You know, I gotta put it right there best I can, you know. He's very nice, he's respectful, and his work was excellent.
0: So, I am glad.
2: And, you know, I would like to say something. I'm not I'm not condemning our ministers or anything. But look like Bible ministers, this for you all. Can y'all get together and come up with something to start building these, redoing these houses? We got all kinds of people know how to do all the techniques. Just need somebody to bring them together. People buying the houses, redoing them, and we just sitting back here. We need to do some damn economics. That's what I'm saying. That's the spirit of stuff along. Let's get with this economics. Because you ain't got no good economics, you ain't had no good spirit, neither. I know. But anyway, thank you.
0: Thank you, Carla. I appreciate that. Danny, we're going to be in touch. I was absolutely impressed by just his energy in the room. Like before he even started talking, before he's talking about what he wants to do, what his goals are, what his visions are, you could just feel the presence of him. And I really feel like if we as Black folks in particular, but all people, but it's Black folks in particular, if you understood the power of your energy, the power of presence, when you just show up in the room, things change. Mm-hmm. And if you could understand what that feels like and walk in that and live in that every single day, then we absolutely could make a difference. And so Hotep is already on the line wishing us life, prosperity, and health. Tony, you need to be closer to the mic. That's what he said. So I love community always keeping us in check. But before I start with these announcements, I do want to allow our guests just to greet us. And I know that many of you already know him, but just in case there's somebody on the line who does not know him, because we are a global streaming platform. So it might be somebody in Rome right now who does not know who you are because they do not live in the United States. And so we got the Black man politician in the house today. So greet us this morning.
3: Good morning to all. Good morning to you, Denise. Good morning to you, Tony. My name is Virgil Miller, Jr. I live in Little Rock, Arkansas, and I am the proud director on the Little Rock City Board of Ward 1. And I also work for Arvest Bank Operations. I work in compliance, and I have been working in downtown Little Rock since 1976. I've been working for a financial institution since 1977. All in downtown Little Rock. And so I feel, quite frankly, if you don't know Virgil Miller Jr., that means you hadn't been in Little Rock that long. You certainly hadn't been in banking, or you're a young person, because everybody ought to know me. And that's not an arrogant statement. It's just because I've been in town for 51 years doing this work, community development work, and certainly working with this studio, KABF, since, the 1970s, early 80s, that I...

0: lot of Hearn Center at 1001 Wright Avenue. Please plan to arrive at 8:30 a.m. Please park in the Gallery Bookstore parking lot, and please do not park in the handicap spots. We are going to arrive at the Elaine Massacre Memorial at 11:20 a.m. We're going to depart at 11:30 and arrive at the Art Delta Dirt Distillery at 11:35. We're going to depart the Delta Dirt Distillery at 1 and arrive back to the Hearn Center at 3:20 p.m. It's going to be live entertainment on the bus. It's going to be some drinking in the house. It's going to be some conversations flowing, some discussions going. We probably going to get into it about a couple of things. I'm super excited. So if you are not, have you not already secured your spot, just show up in the morning. That's all you got to do. Show up in the morning, 8:30 a.m., 1001 Wright Avenue, and we're going to have a great time honoring and celebrating the only Black farm to bottle distillery in the United States of America. Ooh, I'm super excited about that. So I do want to make sure that I make that announcement. I do have some other announcements as well. I forgot to go last night. 6 o'clock p.m. They are having this every single Monday in June. At 6 p.m. at Pyramid Art Books and Custom Framing, they're having Lyrics, Legacy, and Sound, something like that. That's being hosted by Janine Latrice Perez, and they're having all of these different, like, soulful entertainers so that you can experience art musically, so that your body can do without. Listen, when we was playing that song, I'm Black and I'm Proud, it's three of us in this studio, and all three of us was jamming in a different way. I had my shoulders going, Tony had his whole head and body and everything shaking. Virgin Miller over here, you know, trying to be cool with it. Just shaking a little bit in the seat. But that's what happens when good music happens, when you are able to experience the expressions of the musical, when you are able to experience the expressions of instrumentation, when you are able to let your body flow with what's happening in it. I mean, every cell is activated by the music that you are listening to. So this was so exciting, and that's what we are going to be doing tomorrow, and that's what we're going to be doing all the, I mean, that's what we do here at KBF 88.3 FM, especially when it's not a talk show. We have music that is set to move your body and engage your mind. And so I do want to make sure that you have that that announcement about the Delta Dirt Distillery. And then I did make the announcement about thank you all so much for showing up for the transitional class of 1972 who had their annual cooking for college buffet. What was it? $24,000 they gave out on last, yes. On Sunday. And they only really meant to give out eight. So eight times two would be 16. But there were four families who were interested in sponsoring the $2,000 scholarships on their own. And that's how we ended up with $24,000. We had 12 of the most brilliant Black minds in the room just graduating, high school, ready to go off to college. We had some that are going to be social workers, some going to be fashion designers, some that are going to be medical doctors, some. I mean, Virgil, was it really going on up in there?
1: It was a great display of young, talented Black students and the community that supports them. It takes a village.
0: It takes a village. And it was just so, and then each one of the recipients got up and they had an opportunity to respond to the fact that they had been chosen for this particular scholarship fund. And so they were able to talk about that. They had like about a minute to talk, and it was just, it was good. And there were young men, there were young women. I mean, it was just, I really, really was just glad to be in the number on Sunday. So thank you all for joining us for that. We do want to remind you that Pyramid Art Books and Custom Framing is also having, they're going to do these book talks with Kimberly Crenshaw. I know I should not be partial to folks, that everybody should just kind of be on the same equal footing. But when I tell you that I'm like, Kimberly, did you say Kimberly Crenshaw, the one that's responsible for the critical race theory? I mean, we about to do a whole book talk with her. Oh my goodness. I'm super excited. But we're also doing one for

0: Meta T. Hampton Smith. She's a Marianna, Arkansas native, and she's the author of Dear White Woman, Dear Black Woman. She is scheduled for a book discussion signing on Thursday, June 25th at 5:30 p.m., and that is happening again at Pyramid Art Books and Custom Framing. And so we want to make sure that you know that you are absolutely invited to participate in that event. I think those are all of the announcements that I have. Do y'all have any announcements? Virgin Miller, you need to announce that you do. You need to announce that you're running for office again.
1: That'll be coming out shortly. I've already picked up my candidate package, so yes, I will be running for office again. But more to come on that. You turn in your package between July 29th and August the 5th, and then it'll be official.
0: And then it'll be official.
1: Yes, but if anyone asks me, I am running again for Ward 1 position on the Little Rock City Board of Directors.
0: It did not, for every person that, here we are, one of the loyal listeners wanted me to showcase somebody who is black and somebody who is successful. And when they asked me to do this, I did not, I'm not telling you what they said, but what I heard and what I felt them say to me was that, Denise, you really do not give black folks enough props. Like, that's what I felt they were saying. You kind of hard on us. And so we want to make sure that you are highlighting those black folks that are really out there doing it. And so it's important for me to ask them how to define success. How do you define success? Do you define it as big houses and luxury cars? And the person said yes. Okay, well, that was problematic for me because that is not at all the way that I define success. And so I wanted to make sure that I am not complicit in this system of white inhumanity that builds these boxes and then they put these labels on these boxes and then they tell everybody you need to try to figure out how to fit into this box. And so I did not want success to be a box that I was trying to get you all and encourage you all to fit into. So instead, I turned it into a series. And so I've got different people. We had Cornelius Maben starting us off, the one who's working on the transitional love houses. I mean, doing the work for living with HIV. And I mean, I'm talking about doing the doggone thing. He started us off. And then last week, we had Garbo Hearn, who is the director of Hearn Fine Gallery, Fine Art Gallery, and then also the CEO of Pyramid Art Books and Custom Framing. And so now we've got a whole black man politician. That's what my mama called. My mama loved calling you black man politician. So we wanted to be able to showcase different ways that you can define success for yourself so that you are not trying to be successful the way somebody else is. You're not trying to fit into a box. You're not trying to contort yourself. You're not trying to live outside of your purpose. You're not trying to be pushed into anything other than who you are. We want to show you the different ways that you can think about what success looks like for you. And so that's why we are here today. That's what brought us to this moment. Mayor Lisa Hicks Gilbert, good morning, good people. Hey, we gonna be in Helena in the morning. And so I'm assuming that we gonna see you, Miss Ma'am. Is that right? We gonna see you. I ain't seen you in a long time. I'm like the old black folks. I need to lay eyes on you. I need, because I know you be looking good on Facebook. I know you doing the doggone thing. And I know you are mayor. I do. But I still need to lay eyes on you. I need to look into your soul. I need to make sure your soul is okay. So I can't wait to see you in the morning. Thanks for joining us for the show. And so I knew for a fact that calling you on that I'm black and I'm proud would be the song. I didn't even have to guess. I didn't even have to wonder. You've already told me the story of how much it means to you, but I really want you to share it again. Oh, she said, where and what time? We're going to be at the Delta Dirt Distillery at 11:30 in the morning. And then, so we're coming to the Elaine Massacre Memorial, and then we're going to go to the distillery. And then we're going to stay there until about, I don't know, 1-ish, and we're going to be back here at 3:20. So that's the plan for tomorrow. Lo says, I like to paraphrase Dr. King. If one of us does not succeed, then none of us succeed. And I like to paraphrase whoever said, if one of us ain't free, ain't none of us free. Whoever said that, I agree with all of that. And so tell us again, like I don't know if you've told everybody the story about what it meant to you to hear James Brown sing this song at the time that you heard it in your life.
1: Well, thank you for that opportunity. I was born in 1953. And for you math majors out there, you can figure out that I am 73 years old. I'll be 74 on my birthday. And so I grew up in the civil rights era of the 60s. And when I was had completed the first grade, we moved to Berkeley, California. The Millers are from Jefferson, Arkansas, and they migrated to the West. Part of the Millers migrated to Los Angeles, Crenshaw area, and another set of Millers migrated to East Bay, Berkeley and Oakland. So whenever one wanted to leave the South and our family, they would go out to the family, and the family would let them stay there until they got on their feet. And so I grew up in the 60s in Berkeley, and I was exposed to nothing but white images. Mm-hmm. And when I was growing in elementary school, we had Dick and Jane, we had Spot, we had Puff. All these images were white. All the magazines that I saw were white. All the television shows, Leave It to Beaver, Ozzie and Harriet, My Three Sons, all we saw was white images. And so in my mind, thinking, boy, white, that must be great. That's what everybody is, and who seemed to be having it going on. And so that's what we were exposed to in all our books, all on television. That's all I saw. And I remember this, one of my friends called me black, and I got mad. I told my mother, I came home mad, crying. She said, well, what's wrong with you, son? I said, so-and-so called me black. She looked at me and said, well, son, you are black. I said, well, he's blacker than me. And so there was this mentality that was in my mind that being black, something was bad with that, because I had never, and I was around all this whiteness. And then one day, James Brown came out with this song that said, say it loud. I'm black and I'm proud. And that song hit me and it stuck with me. And I have embraced it. That changed my life to really feel like, what's wrong with being black? You can be black and you can be proud. And I began to realize that these images that were being, that I was exposed to every day, somebody was doing that. I was not exposed to blackness and black beauty and black power. And then I began to embrace that. Being in Berkeley in the 60s, you would start to embrace that. It was the home of the Black Panthers. And my father's sister, the great Maudell Miller Sharrick, was on the Little Rock, who was on the city council of Berkeley, who ran about the same time I did, started my career. She was 60 plus, and she ran because the city of Berkeley had an ordinance that you couldn't give community garden produce to the senior center. You had to buy it from a grocery store. She thought that was an absolutely ridiculous rule, and she they said, if you don't like it, you need to run for office and change it. She ran for office, and she became known as the godmother of East Bay politics. Very, very proud of my aunt. And I remember in 63, when I was 10 years old, she had me and my brother go to our house. We called her, we drove over to San Francisco, and we marched in this march to support the March on Washington. And I was holding up a sign saying, free black people, free the South. And we were marching at the same time that they were marching in Washington, D.C., when Martin Luther King made that famous I Have a Dream speech. And so I began to embrace all of my blackness. And certainly that song just took me over the top.
0: Thanks for bringing up the Million Man March, the March on Washington. I want to remind us that it was the architect of the March on Washington was Bayard Rustin, who is a black gay man. We do not give him his just due because he is gay, and we are homophobic, especially in the black community. And that's something that we need to continue to work on. And then also it was a young woman who gave Dr. King that famous phrase, "I have a dream." So I want to make sure that we always include into the conversation the other people that were parts of the movement, because it was not just Dr. King. There were so many other people who were, he was the orator, he was the face, no doubt about it, but there were other people working to make that happen. And I just want to say to you, Director Miller, I don't think I've ever said this to you, but I really want to appreciate the way that you loved on my mama.
1: I love your mother.
0: I know you did. And when she first met you, she called you black man politician. And I thought it's because she didn't like you, because you was talking like a politician, you know, trying to be smooth and slick and trying to talk fast and all that. And so I felt like she was like, girl, you know, that's a black man. So that's how we were talking about you after the fact. After that first day that she met you. But from that day on, you continued to show up. You continued to love on her. Y'all continued to take pictures. Y'all continued to hug each other. And after a while, I was like, so you like him for real? And so I just want to make sure that I say that publicly, that everybody who loved her, my mother was not hard to love, right? Because she's an angelic spirit. I mean, like, she just had the great energy. She did. But I do want to appreciate you for that. I still see the photos of y'all on St. Patrick's Day. Y'all had your green on taking pictures. It's just really lovely.
1: Well,
0: so I just want to say thank you for that. And so my mother did not like what she called 7-Eleven songs. She did not like what we now have kind of progressed to in churches, where we have these praise teams that are up and they sing these songs, and the songs are repetitive. And so according to my mama, you saying 7 words 11 times. And for her, she don't need you to say it 11 times. She heard you the first 2 or 3 times and she ready for you to stop talking. But this song, "I'm Black and I'm Proud," she didn't feel that way, because that's really all it says. The song pretty much says, "I'm black and I'm proud," 11 times. It's just going to keep saying it over and over and again. And I was trying to explain to my mother that there is a method behind this mad, quote unquote, madness of repeating something. Because when you say it the first time, you ain't really paying attention to it. When you say it the second time, maybe you'll start paying attention to it. The third time, you're like, wait a minute, what words did just came out of my mouth? But by the time you get to the fifth time you've said it, by the time you get to the seventh time you've said it, when you're in the context of worship, now it's going deeper. Now you're beginning to feel it. Now you're beginning to think about it. Now you're beginning to claim it. Now you're beginning to get ready to walk in it. Now you're beginning to own it as your purpose. So there is a reason behind repetitive songs, because they help you fortify what it is that you believe. And so that's what I believe this song is doing for us. I'm black and I'm just going to keep saying the same thing until it gets way down deep in your spirit that you start walking it out without even thinking about it. And so I wanted to ground the conversation in that song, but also in the EJI tidbit for today. On this day, June 16th, 1944, 14-year-old George Stinney was executed in South Carolina. This was a 90-pound black 14-year-old boy who was executed in the electric chair in Columbia, South Carolina. 3 months earlier, on March 24th, George and his sister were playing in their yard when two young white girls briefly approached and asked where they could find flowers. Hours later, the girls failed to return home and a search party was organized to find them. George joined the search party and casually mentioned to a bystander that he had seen the girls earlier. The following morning, their dead bodies were found in a shallow ditch, and they blamed George, a 90-pound-year-old, 14-year-old, who they executed in an electric chair. So when we think about being black and proud, if we don't believe that in our own bodies, ain't nobody else gonna believe it. Ain't nobody else gonna teach it to us. Ain't nobody else gonna try to prove it to us. Ain't nobody else gonna show it to us. This world cares nothing about your blackness. So it depends on your community. It depends on your leaders. It depends on your artists. It depends on your activists. It depends on your agitators. It depends on those people like me that get on your last nerve to make sure that you are reminded of who you are. You are divine. You are worthy. You are valuable. You are black, and that should make you proud. And so when we think about you, Virgil Miller, director Virgil Miller, who's also a capitalist, who's also a banker, you got all kinds of things in your past to talk about. Tell us how you for yourself define success.
1: That's a good question, because I've never thought about that. But I have tended, I embrace being able to mentor people. I meet with people when they want to meet with me. I have a lot of people who, Virgil, can you meet with this person? Virgil, this person wants to meet with you. Virgil, can you spend some time with this person? That, to me, is success. Mm-hmm. To give back, to want to meet people, to embrace people, to want to share with people. And if someone thinks enough of me to say, I want to pick your brain about banking, I want to pick your brain about politics, I want to pick your brain about fatherhood, I just want to talk to you, and maybe you can share some things with me to help me be successful like you. And I'm thinking, I didn't know I was successful. I'd never thought about it that way. And so if I were to have to say what success is, just based on the fact that all these people want to meet with me, not because of anything that I have, it's because of what I have done and what they have seen me do. And that to me is success. And I never turn down anybody who wants to meet with me, who wants to talk with me, because that was done to me before. I've reached out to someone and asked them for some advice, and they didn't give me any advice. And it was a black person. And it ended up, really affecting the way I negotiated when I was trying to get a job. I didn't know how to negotiate, and I didn't know anybody else to ask except this one person, and this one person didn't help me. And so when it came back around years later, this person asked me for some help, and I gave it to him. I think it's important always give back and to always help people. And so that's, to me, that's success. And I've been asked to be Jackie Robinson so many times until I can point to so many examples of what I've had to endure. Certainly, as I told you, I grew up in Berkeley, but in 65, 66, we moved back to Arkansas and ended up going to a school that was just integrating that year. And it was three blacks in the seventh grade. I was one of them. And my mother wanted us to go to this predominantly white school, Fuller Junior High School, as opposed to going to the all-black school, Sweet Home High School, because I'm from below Wrightsville. And she said, if you guys can't make it there in this school, if it's too tough for you, I'll enroll you in the Sweet Home. You've been exposed to integrated schools, so that's, you can try that. And the very first day, on the way home, on the bus, standing up, man, I was getting hit upside the head with spitballs. People make little balls, they take a straw and they blow it and it hit you upside the head. And man, I just got so frustrated. And then when we got off the bus, man, the people pushed. I pushed this guy back, and the bus left. And I was pretty upset when I got home. My mother was asking, and she said, "Do you want to try?" I said, "Yes, I'll stay." And I didn't want to let my mother down. Mm-hmm. I didn't want to let her down. And that next day, I'm going to my locker, and all of a sudden, I get kicked in my backside. Mm-hmm. Kicked right in my butt by this guy who I had pushed. And the guy said, "Ian, don't you ever do that to me again. We're fine." And he has a couple of guys with him. And my instinct was to reach out, but I didn't want to disappoint my mother. I would have got put out of school. The second day I was there, I had to hold my tongue, hold my feelings like Jackie Robinson. And even later on in that year, I had, man, a guy, a white guy come up to me and said, "Ian, you want to fight?" I didn't even know what fight was, but he was trying to say fight. He said fight. And so I said, "No, I don't want to fight." And he said, Ian, scared. I'm thinking, man, this is the Twilight Zone. Where am I? But I had to hold back. And I'm a proud black person, but I did not want to get put out of school. And in my career, my first job when I got into banking, I was the first black person to work at Pulaski Federal Savings and Loan, Savers Federal Savings and Loan, in their management training program. And when these folks hired me, they said, "You are our Jackie Robinson." And I had to endure a whole lot of discrimination. Just like Jackie Robinson did, and I could not strike back at that. I just didn't know it was going to be internal as well as external. Mm. So I've had to fight back on that. But, man, after a while, I started, there's a lot of things that I put up with, but I don't put up with a whole lot of disrespect at this point. I have held my tongue long enough, and I don't put up with bullies. I don't put up with disrespect. And so I have sued 3 times over racial discrimination. And I will do it again because I am not going to let that happen. I've been Jackie Robinson enough in my lifetime. I am not going to put up with disrespect. I'm not going to let somebody call me any kind of thing or talk to me any kind of way. And I feel a certain way about it, and you can probably hear it in my voice. I don't put up with that stuff anymore. But when I'm counseling young black men, young black women, I caution them on how you have to do things. And when there's a right time, a wrong time for everything. I hope my counsel has helped a lot of people, because I have a lot of experiences that I've had to deal with. And being Jackie Robinson throughout my life has been one of those experiences.
0: Tony, do you want to say something?
2: Yeah, and I tell you what I've enjoyed is just hearing your story, hearing your history. And I think one of the things that makes that song by James Brown so important, back when it first came out, and growing up in the projects on the south side of Chicago, you know, that's something that we said. We walk down the street, "I'm black and I'm proud." You throw the fist up, and you know, and part of it was that being in Chicago, you always got the history of black people. You know, we went to all black schools, we live in all black neighborhoods, so you always have that history. And so I think that's part of being black and proud, if you know the history. And just listen to your history. You know, I've had numerous opportunities to go out to Oakland, Richmond, Humboldt, San Francisco. You know, and that whole Berkeley area, that whole Haight-Ashbury, Fillmore district, you know, in the 60s, it was one of the few places where you could have a sense of community. You could have a sense of, you know, there was a certain amount of togetherness. Knowing about how the Black Panthers started in East Oakland and everything, it when you hear that, and then you hear somebody who was right in the middle of it as a Black person, hearing that story gives you a better insight, you know, into who you are. And I think that's one of the things that has happened, and I do appreciate the fact that you're sharing that story. And I think a lot of our listeners appreciate that. And there's a lot of people who share their stories about where we were and where we are. And that's one of the things that's being used to water down the Black experience, water down the Black history, is, you know, taking it away. And my question to you, what do you... When you counsel young Black men and women, how much do you tell them about their history? How do you give them advice on learn where you come from, learn your history? You talked about your aunt, you know. You talked about how you know, were in California, you came back to Little Rock, you went to Fuller. Do you use your story to encourage them, people to learn their stories?
1: The simple answer is yes. I remember my daughter, Raven, coming home one day crying and saying she didn't want to be Black anymore. She's in elementary school. It seems like she was having that same crisis that I had when I was about her age and when I was growing up before I really embraced my Blackness to say it loud, I'm Black and I'm proud. And so I said, Raven, let me sit down and talk to you. And so I sat her down and I told her about the greatness of Black people. And I didn't have to go outside of our family. My grandfather, her great grandfather was a college professor. My father, her grandfather, was a college graduate. Her father, me, I'm a college graduate. Blackness in our family meant greatness. And that you are a great person. You are a queen. And for somebody to tell you or you to think that you don't want to be Black anymore, you just don't know the history, baby, of where you're coming from. And it's not, I don't have to go to the history books to tell you. I can look at your own family tree and share with you the great Blackness in your family. And so when she heard that, boy, she stood up, her head was erect. She's a Black queen.
0: Yes,
1: I think we may have gone too far with her.
0: But
1: I can tell you that her mother, she didn't send her to a HBCU because she said she was going to turn into Angela Davis. And I don't know if that didn't work. She's into Angela Davis already. But she has totally embraced her Blackness. And when I talked to her about, you know, the greatness of being Black and the great things that Black people have done, from that point forward, she had nothing but smiles on her face when somebody called her Black. She said, I am Black and I'm proud. And I certainly shared with her my story. But she's a queen. And my family understands that. And so when I'm talking to these young Black people, And I'm telling them about their history and what it means and the shoulders that they're standing on that embrace that. But certainly there is a time to be right. And you have to be careful with that, because I can say, I tell people, you can be right, but you can be dead right. If you're crossing the street and you got a green light, and you are right to cross the street, but if you see some car barreling down the road, you would be cautious not to go across, even though you would be in the right. And so sometimes you have to use Jackie Robinson. You have to hold your tongue. You have to play that. But boy, when you get through that part, Jackie Robinson, when he got once he got settled, and that after that first year, he was fighting. He was standing up for himself. He was through taking all that. But you got to get in that door first. There's a little Malcolm in there's a little Martin Luther King in me. But there's a whole lot of Malcolm X in me, too. And I say, sometimes you got to be Martin. Sometimes you got to be Malcolm. And, man, when the Malcolm comes out, people
0: now
1: know it.
0: You need to stop lying about
1: when the Malcolm comes out.
0: You got a lot of Malcolm in you. You ain't got no lot of Malcolm
1: I got
0: in
1: more
0: you.
1: Malcolm than Martin.
0: Since when? You was talking. You, listen, hold on. Let me just say
1: black this. Man politician.
0: Listen. I do want to say to you, those of you who are calling in, I see you. I have been hanging up the phone on you because I did not want to interrupt Tony and I did not want to interrupt our guest, black man politician, director Virgil Miller from Ward 1 right here in the city of Little Rock. So please call me back. I really am ready to receive whatever it is that you have to say, but I did not want to interrupt them. And I just want to take a moment to think back on what Eric Higgins said this past Sunday. Caller, you're live on the air, KBF. Thanks for calling.
3: Yes, you was talking about success. Real quick, though, I used to play baseball in high school, and I did a speech. I went to a segregated school in Louisiana. I did a speech on Jackie Robinson, and I was so dumb. I didn't even know who you were. I didn't know. You know, I just didn't know it. But I admired the older teachers. Because I'm not going to school now, the old black teachers. They look like they put more emphasis on the students and different things, you know, what we have now. They take time. My music teacher, he kept talking, you know. It was just a different environment. I enjoyed going to all black schools myself. But my goal right now is to always try to do if whatever I'm doing today, I want to do it better to in the future tomorrow. I look all the way back on my life, on the fields, and how far I come, and I know that I have been come a long way, and I know that it had to be a power outside of this time of struggle that I brought me this far. I thank you all. I thank you too, brother. I admire you. I like to see people doing good myself. Thank you.
0: Thank you, caller. I when I first met you, you know, me and you got into it all the time. Caller, you're live on the air, KBF. Thanks for calling Community Voices.
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4: To your listeners, Mr. Virgil Miller, I'm reminded of, just like Tony was, Alameda County was part of my growing up, all the way at Eastmont Mall, Bancroft. San Pablo, all through Berkeley, all the way out to Richmond. I was part of that. I was even part of that co-op that your aunt had something to do with. A lot of folks got their fruit and vegetables as a result of her.
1: Yes, sure did.
4: And then I wanted to also ask you about success. I know loan officers do a lot of interacting with the public as such. I don't know just what your position is with the clients. But have you been successful to get to the what the program is about? Have you been successful in helping folks who need loans, which is a great function of the banks, but they don't seem to be too interested in the loan situation as far as I've seen here in the inner city? And another thing, what about those millions of dollars for this ward that you represent that don't seem to be shrinking down to the folks that need them, you know, like for the upkeep of their properties and, you know, things of that nature, windows and doors and roofs and things of that nature. And I'll get off there and let you respond. I hope I haven't spoken too much, but I intend to speak to you some more about it, maybe on another venue. Thank you very much.
1: Thank you. And certainly, if you want to call me after, please give me a call. My number is 501-319-2029. Now to your question. When I went to Pulaski Federal Savers Federal and trained as a management training, went through their program. When I got out of the program, I became a mortgage loan officer. I helped people get loans to buy homes. That was my job. And it's often that someone will come up to me and say, you may not remember this, but you got my loan for me to buy a house. The Honorable Judge Wendell Griffin, who I guess you guys all know, who has a program on this air, he will tell you that the first home loan he got, him and his wife, they got it from Virgil Miller. Jill Brooks, who's on the Airport Commission, who's been a commissioner there for be 10 years this year, she came up to me and told me that, Virgil, you don't remember this, but you got my mother and father a home loan. And you were the first black banker I had seen. And you helped us, and I always remembered it. You were a black man, and that was the house that I grew up in. You got my mother and father their loan. And so it's not rare for somebody to come up to me and tell me that you got me my home loan. And so I've forgotten a lot of that. But people have told me that they admired me as a black man, that was able to help people get loans that I didn't even think about. And so, yes, that happens a lot. Now, when it comes to the funds that were set aside, targeted community funds that Ward 1, Ward 2, Ward 6 and 7 have received, thanks to the work of Director Antoine Phillips, who was working with Director Irma Hendricks before she passed to try to get a set aside for those funds. We've had some funds like that. Funds that I've allocated for Interstate Park to have lights put up there so that the scores of people that could use that park to continue to use that, because we need to have things for people to do, and they didn't have lights for that. That was a chunk of that money. A chunk of that money went to Southside Park. Some people call it Sunset Tiger Park. That's going to fix up their parking lot and certainly help the lights that we've already put up there and bleachers that we've moved there. Funds that we put to Crump Garden, another community garden that we are so proud of that we have throughout this city. And then we're looking at doing replacing and repairing the HVAC system at the East Little Rock Community Center so that that could be used year-round. Because in summertime, if you don't have air conditioning, then that's going to be a problem. So, yes, we've allocated those funds. We look forward. Hopefully, the board will see fit to allocate us some more money that we can use to help with these, these needs that are all in Ward 1.
2: I just want to say something real quick. A lot of people don't know, Director Miller, that when ACORN was pushing for housing reform and housing rights for low-income people, residents, and especially black people, they don't know that you were the one that was instrumental in teaching housing. You were the yes. one that worked with ACORN
1: yes.
2: in D.C. to get this so those people that are coming to you saying that, hey, I got my first loan through you, a lot of people don't realize that it was because of your work with ACORN that helped change the regulations, that helped get rid of redlining, that helped make those things possible. So, that's another part of your story that when it's told, people can relate and say, oh, okay, there is that. That may be how they look at success. That may be how they look at, something that will inspire, motivate them.
0: Let me get this in from Lowe. It says, Jackie was not the best, because you keep mentioning Jackie Robinson. Jackie was not the best, but just happened to be the first. He was not political until after his baseball career. Ricky Branch, the owner, wanted someone who would not fight back, but to put black bodies in the stand. And so we wanted to get that information in from Hotep. I also, your girl Lola is at the door. We got to go. It's already 10 o'clock. It's already 10 o'clock. But I just want to make sure that I say this. that when I first met you, one of the conversations we would have over and over again is that you were Martin and I was Malcolm. I don't know if you remember that, but I remember it clearly. Because my argument with you was that as Malcolm, you would be at the table, but as Martin, you would be there at the table, but as a Malcolm, I wasn't sure what you were saying at the table. So I wasn't sure that I could trust you at the table as Martin, because I'm like, are we on the same page? And so when I'm listening to this history that Tony is providing, when I'm listening to the history that you are providing, when I'm thinking about all of the things that you have done, just kind of like at the root of who you are, at the essence of who you are, I just want to let you know that some of us are concerned because we feel like maybe you getting away from I'm Black and I'm Proud. Maybe you getting away from what your aunt Mardell does. Like, maybe you getting comfortable in your capitalism, that you are no longer really as focused as you have been on Black folks. And so I just wanted to let you know that there are a whole bunch of us who think that and who wonder that. And so that you would be thinking about it as you continue to do your work. Not for you to have a response unless you just want to, but we don't have time for you to have a response. Isn't it great that I can say that and then you don't get a chance to respond?
2: She dropped the mic on you.
0: Your girl Lola is in the house. She's standing at the door right now. Virgil Miller, I got 1 minute for you to give us one last comment because we got to go. Your girl Lola is ready to play. One last comment for us so we can leave this conversation with you.
1: Well, I still am inspired by James Brown. I wear it proudly. I am Black and I am proud. I am glad of the work that I have done. I am glad of the people that I've been able to help. And my work is not finished. I think it's extremely important to continue to work for people that are marginalized, people that don't have a voice. I am that voice for them. I don't have to speak for the rich and powerful. I speak for those who don't have a voice. And so I will continue to do that. And I am Virgil Miller, Black man politician. And I am Black and I'm proud.
2: Oh, you finally embraced it.
0: Yeah, my mama, look, he had to. Thank you all so much for joining us for Community Voices. We have been live right here at KBF 88.3 FM, where we are the voice of the people. You've got 2 hours of jazz coming up. She's going to get you started with the ladies. So why don't I go ahead and get her started? And here we have I Only Have Eyes for You by Carmen McRae. I wonder what that would feel like if we really stopped and said, I only have eyes for you as human, not any labels, not any identities, not any boxes, not any stories of success, but I only have eyes for you as human. And how can we live together human to human? So that's what this conversation is about with this song. And we'll see y'all right back here next week. You got Marquis Hunt, Mr. Moon. Marquis right here sharing his story of success. You don't want to miss it. We'll see y'all
2: soon. You don't want to miss that.

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2: Hear about a burger chain that has a business plan that benefits workers and the common good today on Hightower's Radio Lowdown. I've always supported small business, including having my own little media operation that has long allowed me to run my mouth for a living. One of the greatest aspects of being small, as opposed to a corporation, conglomerate, or chain, is that you're the boss. I don't mean bossy, autocratic, the big jerk. I mean you have the flexibility to shape the enterprise according to deeper values than selfish profit and business efficiency. Concepts like fairness, integrity, community, diversity, and even fun come to the fore. Despite today's corporatized, politically rigid economic order, such value-driven small business mavericks flourish all across America. For example, P. Terry's Burger Stand here in Austin. Started 20 years ago by Patrick and Kathy Terry, it's a small local chain of 38 restaurants embracing the down-home ideals of quality, affordability, and community support. But they also nurtured a core element of good business that is too often disregarded: employees. As Kathy put it, we believe that taking care of people and building a great business were not competing ideas. Fair wages, basic needs, respect, belonging, advancement, happiness. These are the inputs that actually matter to the people who do the work and, through them, generate business success. Now, the Terrys are taking two big steps to expand their ideals. One, they've set up a company-wide profit-sharing system, so their 1,800 employees get a share of business income in addition to their paycheck. And two, they've created a special trust to provide employee ownership that can carry the values into the future. This is Jim Hightower saying, to learn more about businesses that live up to such progressive ideals, go to National Center for Employee Ownership, NCEO.org. 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
2: 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Studies show its pain-relieving effects can be reversed by naloxone, suggesting that myrcene may enhance endorphin-related pain control, even though it does not directly bind to mu opioid receptors. Because of its calming and anti-inflammatory properties, myrcene may be especially useful in conditions like arthritis, chronic pain, muscle spasms, and sleep disturbances. For more information about medical cannabis, be sure to visit CannabisExpertMD.com. 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
4: Top of the morning to you. It is your girl Lola. I want to thank you so much for joining me for another Jazzy Tuesday. I have got great jazz for you. And we'll get that started in just a moment. I want to remind you, though, that this is Black Music Appreciation Month. June has been set aside for that, so we've got a little bit more time, and I do want to acknowledge that. Also, I do want to mention that since last time, well, I didn't know it last show, but Peebo Bryson also passed away. So we've got Peebo Bryson on the list, and we've still got Sonny Rollins, so we're going to try to get something, and we definitely going to get Peebo Bryson on, because I think that may be my baby's daddy. I don't know for sure, but we're going to get him in line on the show. Also, again, just thank you so much for joining me for Jazzy Tuesday, and this is going to be a rundown quickly of the ladies that we've got laid out for us this morning, and that's going to be, let's see, we've got, first up, we've got Grover Washington, but the lady that's featured on that is Patti LaBelle. We've got Wakana, and we've got Natalie Cole, along with Diana Quall. We've also got one.

That was Patti LaBelle. Hey, listen, I got it from the very top. I want you to know that the best is yet to come.

Him that's got

0: Yeah. Are you sure that love is even better than shopping?
1: Well, there's a little sale I'm late for up at Barney's, but it's still better.
0: Oh, come on, come on. What about that 30% sale at Jimmy Choo's and Saks Fifth Avenue Friends and Family Day? Huh?
1: Still better.

is late. Anytime we have a date, but I love him. Yes, I love him. I'm gonna walk up to his gate, see if I can get this thing straight, 'cause I want him. And I'm gonna have him.

0: I certainly hope that you've enjoyed the ladies that we have been listening to. Hey, I'm just going to just rattle them off again. And I'll get, before I do that again, I want to thank you so much for tuning in for another Jazzy Tuesday. Got great music, and it is just for you. So, hey, listen, we heard from Patti LaBelle, and that was on the CD with Grover Washington, and that song was The Best Is Yet to Come, something I certainly believe in, and I certainly want to dedicate that to a lot of the brethren that are tuned in to the station this morning, because we know that the best is yet to come. Just keep on living, and you'll know it too. Also, we heard from Wakana, that's you Can Stand the Rain. And after that, we heard from George Benson, Al Jarreau, but the lady that was featured, Jill Scott, God Bless the Child. Then we heard from Natalie Cole and Diana Krall, Better Than Anything. And they say that love is. And then last among the ladies, and we got ladies throughout the show, but that was Dana Washington, and on a Quincy Jones CD, Is You Ain't My Baby. Okay, and I mentioned that Peebo Bryson had passed away, and so we're going to listen to Peebo Bryson and Roberta Flack. After that, we've got Jill Scott Heron, Louis Armstrong, and just tons of great jazz. And again, we do it just for you. This is Community Radio. We are some 100,000 watts, certainly reaching all over Arkansas, and streaming around the world. So one way or the other, we're here, and you're listening to KABF 88.3, which is Community Radio. Here we go.
1: Peebo Bryson.

How y'all feel this evening? I'm gonna ask you one more time. How do you feel this evening? Well, if you feel pretty good, I wish you'd just put your hands together. Do it like you mean. I can feel that. Let's get this thing started. Everybody put your hands together.

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Sing real pretty like I know you can. Sing pretty. Everybody sing. They jamming over here. This must be a choir. Sing pretty.

the late Peabo Bryson. I think he was at least 75. I believe that he might have had a stroke and just did not recover from that stroke. So we're going to pull up next. I got to go back and pick it up. And that is Jill Scott Heron, Is That Jazz? And it certainly is jazz here at KABF 88.3.

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1: This is Dr. Sharice Jones Branch, and this is your Black History Moment. Mary Church Terrell was born in Memphis, Tennessee in 1863. Her father, a former slave, was the South's first black millionaire. As a child, Terrell attended Antioch College Laboratory School in Ohio. She graduated from Oberlin College, also in Ohio, in 1884 with a Bachelor of Arts in Classical Languages and in 1888 with a Master's degree. After graduation, Terrell taught at Wilberforce College in Ohio before moving to Washington, D.C. to teach at Dunbar High School. While there, she met and married Robert Terrell. The lynching of one of her close friends in Memphis in 1892 motivated Terrell to become a social activist. 4 years later, she helped found the National Association of Colored Women and became its first president. In 1909, Terrell signed the charter that established the National Association for the Advancement of Colored People, or the NAACP. Terrell also used her writing to advance her social and political interests. In 1940, her autobiography, A Colored Woman in a White World, detailed her own battle with race and gender discrimination. Terrell lived to see the Supreme Court decision Brown versus the Board of Education in May 1954. She died a couple of months later on July 24th, 1954. She was 90 years old. For more information, see www.blackpast.org.
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24: Okay, and we're back. We're going to get started right now because we don't want to waste any time. Again, this is Black Music Appreciation Month. Also, we lost Peebo Pryson and Sonny Rollins. Certainly want to get another Peebo Pryson in the second hour, but of course, we're going to go ahead and bump it up, and we will keep it going until for another hour. So stay with me throughout this next hour. Certainly we'd be playing things that you absolutely don't want to miss. If there's anything that you would like to hear, don't hesitate. Give me a call, 501-433-0088, and we will do our very best to get it on for you.

That was Bloodstone, and you know every one of us knows somebody that we go a long way back, a long way back. Okay, up next, we're going to play, I think it's going to be Dee Dee Bridgewater. Let's do Bridgewater.

I want to take a moment to thank the caller for calling in. I do appreciate it. I appreciate all the suggestions for just great jazz and those that appreciate great jazz. So, got a couple of more songs in the mix for you before we call it a day. Again, thank you so much for tuning in for another Jazzy Tuesday.

0: Jerry.
1: Scratch Daddy. 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Hey. Yeah. I want to tell you who's playing for you. You know, individually, though. I gotta tell you, well, I'll start. First of all, we have who we call the notorious Max Bennett, please, on bass. Max Bennett, our bassist. He's so beautiful. Thank you. Thank you. Sometimes we call him Little Fella, but he's an excellent player. Yeah, okay. Thank you. And then again, we have a person whom we love, and he's extremely beautiful, an excellent guitarist, a beautiful person. Please, Larry Carlton on guitar. Larry Carlton. Thank you. Larry. Thank you. You know, a lot of people, they always ask us to say, hey, how long have you been together? Now, I'm serious. I knew Joe Sample when Joe was about 6 years old. Yeah. Right, Joe? And, hey, believe me, you know, my mama and his mama, we all, you know, same neighborhood. Yeah. Piano, Joe Sample from Houston, Texas. Joe Sample from Houston, Texas. That's right. Thank you. Thank you. And as we move on in Houston, an incredible drummer. We call him Stickman. Sticks Hooper, our drummer. Sticks Hooper on drums. Thank you. Thank you. Sticks Hooper. Now we have another player. And I tell you the truth, though, he's really my brother. Wilson and I go way back and become way forward. We call him the Texas Twister. Wilson Turner, Tennessee. Wilson Turner, Tennessee. Thank you. Wilson. All right. Thank you. We got one more. Me, Wayne Henderson. Come on. The Crusaders, please. Crusaders.

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2: This is Wade Brasky with the Chief Organizer's Report. If this is the deal, why the war? Trump has taken a victory lap, announcing a tentative agreement with Iran to end the war. This declaration by Trump is way too reminiscent of George W. Bush's appearance on a U.S. aircraft carrier to claim victory on May 1st, 2003 by announcing mission accomplished and the end to the Iraq War, which then lasted another several years. Admittedly, the details are sketchy, and even the tentative agreement won't be signed for several days, but what has emerged looks very thin. Both sides, Iran and the U.S., are declaring victory, which might be face-saving diplomacy, but also raises a specter from labor negotiations where a tentative agreement is just that, and not a full and complete agreement on all outstanding issues, and may, in fact, still indicate that there's not a real meeting of the minds required for a complete agreement. The only item of the agreement that Trump has heralded is the reopening of the Strait of Hormuz. It's impossible not to remind everyone this was not an objective either the U.S. or Israel when the war began. This was, in fact, the response by Iran after being bombed, which has triggered oil shortages around the world and huge price increases at the pump in the U.S. and elsewhere. The other claims Trump has made publicly thus far that ships are moving in the Strait. There's always been some ships moving, just not many. And in reality, ship owners are still being cautious in their comments, saying the Strait will only be open if there are security guarantees, whatever that means. The tentative agreement supposedly includes a 60-day ceasefire to continue negotiations on the rest of the issues that can be extended. For the life of me, it looks like the theoretical objectives of this war, although Trump was never coherent on that score, were not met in any way whatsoever. This is really just an announcement of what we should all hope is a more serious commitment by the parties to a ceasefire. Iran is saying a little different. They are also saying this ceasefire covers an end to Israel's bombardment of Lebanon, where Iran's proxy is ensconced. Israel is not a party of this tentative agreement, and the news from Israel includes harsh criticisms of Netanyahu for not having achieved any progress in this war on their national security objectives. Israelis may just be better at calling a spade, because Americans could and should say the same thing to Trump. This foolhardy escapade of a war by Trump and Hegseth seems to have, at best, only gotten Iran and the U.S. back to the negotiating table and the same square one on an agreement that Trump walked away from in his first term. Other reports indicate that part of this deal will include a reduction or elimination of U.S. sanctions against Iran and a release of Iranian assets that have been frozen previously. The best reports indicate that Iran may be agreeing to not develop the capacity for building a nuclear bomb for 20 years, which is also not much more than the Obama agreement had achieved. At great expense of blood and treasure on all sides among the combatants, along with impacts that have been severe and adverse around the world, how can anyone not conclude that if this is the deal, why was there a war? This is Wade Rathke. For questions or comments, www.chieforganizer.org. You take it from here to there.
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5: 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I want you to meet Alice. Who is she? You and me. Alice stands for Asset Limited Income Constrained Employee. Alice is working families facing high housing costs, medical debt, and more month than money. We are the majority of Arkansans. We need programs that work for us as hard as we work for our state and families. Hey, policymakers and politicians, it's time to meet Alice. Who is Alice? All of us.
6: 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And thank you, Tony. KABF Community Radio. John Kane. Wade Rathke. Thank you, Chief Organizer's Report. Zach Paulette Legacy. 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Thank you, Tina, Natalie, hello, Little and Irie. Mom, glad you're listening. Thanks for all the comments. My friends in Walterusti, glad you're listening as well. Ruskies. Gus Gustafsson turned me on to the music released by Imogene Thackeray. We'll start the song off Mercury off the album Yellow by Imogene Thackeray. Came out in 2021. On today's multi-genre stitched together quilt of music picked out directly for today, relevant to the status of what's going on right now with me, with the world, with the community. For 2 hours of music called D Gold Radio Show, starting now with Mercury

communities are bound by words, by listening, by lending an ear, a shoulder, an hour. To listen is to know.

to love. It's to listen, it's to know, it's to love. To listen is to know, and to know is to love. It's to love.

Anxious, Happy, Chill is the title of that album from Elise Davis. She's from Arkansas. She moved to Nashville. I hope she's doing well out there. Elise Davis with the song Summertime. I worry about most everything, but I worry less in the summertime. That's the good news here this warm and beautiful June day out of Little Rock, Arkansas, listening to music by Elise Davis off her album Anxious, Happy, Chill. Before that, the instrumental song titled June 16th. It's actually the title of the song. It's fitting for today. That's off the classic Minutemen album. Double Nickels on the Dime by Minutemen. Started the show off with music introduced to me through my friend in the Ruski Music League, and we're swapping music each week as I get ready for the radio show. A song very fitting and perfect for our KABF community radio mission, the voice of the people. She talks about to listen is to know, is to love, and the community aspect comes up there in the music of Imogene Thackeray. Imogene Thackeray, her album Yellow. Thank you, Gus Gustafsson, for that one, and the fellow Ruskies. Judo, glad you're out there listening today as well. Cy Jen, this next artist, is another Arkansas singer-songwriter who will be performing live at the Winnipeg Festival later this year. He's also going to be playing at a big festival over in Louisville, Kentucky area that listener Planet Neutral will be going to see. And my mom and I together discovered this artist on the internet and his frequent viral singer-songwriter songs that are very topical and up to the current political events of any given day, what's in the news. He'll have a new song out on Instagram, on Reels, on YouTube, on other sites. But he's a professional recording artist and touring artist. He's really hitting it in the big time, not only from so many viral videos, but his new more mainstream album that's really got a full band backing as he's expanding to, I'd say, a more professional sound on Jesse Wells' Masks Off new album, as he's really starting to get out there and getting going onto a tour onto some big stages again. Of course, I saw him last year up in Bentonville, Arkansas, at the Fresh Grass Festival. That was an amazing live music experience, and I got a recording of it up on YouTube channel Colonel Bruce, C-O-L-B-R-U-C-E. So let's listen to the song Red

by Jesse Wells about the world's first individual person who has more than $1 trillion all hoarded up for themselves. He's a protest singer-songwriter, Jesse Wells.

a cover of The Cure. That version by the infamous String Dusters, I guess a lot of people have covered it. That one, not the Dinosaur Jr. cover, not The Cure original, but the infamous String Dusters bluegrassed up version, Will It Grass, of Just Like Heaven, off the album Songs from Space. Before that was a song by mandolin player Jared Walker. He's in Billy String's band, but he has his own solo album now, Nighthawk. We heard Ain't It Like by Jared Walker off Nighthawk, and the Mountain Grass Unit was joined by Ron Block on their album Running From Trouble for the song Boxcar, a song of the people. The voice of the people is KABF Community Radio. That block of music started off with Jesse Wells, an Arkansas protest and topical singer-songwriter who is really getting out there around the world and in the mainstream, playing some big stages, and has a new album out called Masks Off. Jesse Wells, this time through, truly backed by a full band sound with some like organ and keys, bass is in there, the bass and the drum kit, makes a more full sound, not just the strumming acoustic guitar. So definitely check out Jesse Wells, Masks Off. And if you get a chance to see him live, let me know what you think about that. Thanks to our H-named friend from Conway for calling in with a recommendation for another grassy band, Foggy Mountain Spaceship. Definitely planning to check them out. But first, let's go to some new music by Brooke Combe. Her new album, Dancing at the Edge of the World. And over the last few weeks since the album came out, I've been playing a variety of different songs from the album. I don't just hit the same hit song or single and play it over and over here. I mix it up and keep it almost completely no repeats, and that's across years and hundreds of episodes of doing the radio show. Rarely ever a repeat, but if a song catches your ear that much that it's a hit for you, you know places to find those songs on the internet and listen to them again if you love them. So for the first time on this radio show, but off the album we've been playing a lot lately, Dancing at the Edge of the World by Brooke Combe, we'll hear the song Butterfly, and stay tuned this hour for music by Gomez, a song that I picked up on Walter Ruski's Music Reaction channel, and Grateful Dead. 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

Brook Comb Butterfly. 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It's called D-Gold Radio Show. It's part of Community Radio KABF. And this song was part of the Walter Ruski Reactions on the album by Gomez.

The band called Gomez, the song Devil Will Ride, a deep cut, almost 7 minutes, goes a lot of places. Definitely some New Orleans influences in there, though. It sounds like a party going down the street on Gomez Liquid Skin. I heard it first with my friends on Walteruski, Grateful Dead, New Speedway Boogie. From Working Man's Dead, we had Devil Will Ride into New Speedway Boogie into Only the Strange Remain.

after the events of the Altamont Music Festival, Grateful Dead and Robert Hunter came up with, one way or another, this darkness has got to give. They called it New Speedway Boogie. I felt it was a good connection with Devil Will Ride by Gomez before that. Temptations. The Temptations Gold with Shaky Ground. Before our public service announcements and underwriting at the top of the hour, thanks for listening to the Voice of the People, KABF, 88.3 FM Little Rock Community Radio,

0: I am glad that you're here. We're here together today listening to music that I picked out especially for this hour, and I've got a whole nother hour of music coming up after the top of the hour announcements. Next hour, we'll hear from The Meters, Mickey Hart, James Blood Ulmer, Swans, the new Emily Fenton song, Sick of Crying, and a whole lot more coming up ahead. 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
2: This is Wade Branthke with the Daily Voice of the People News Bulletin. Cyber criminals defrauded Americans of $21 billion in 2025 with about $893 million in losses linked to AI, according to the FBI. Oxfam reported that 1% of Mexico's population possesses 40% of its wealth. U.S. and Iran reached a preliminary deal that was expected to open the Strait of Hormuz, deferring the toughest issues to further talks. Shipowners welcomed the agreement to reopen the Strait of Hormuz, but said they would need more security guarantees before resuming transits. Suspension of habeas corpus is enshrined in the first article of the U.S. Constitution, guaranteeing the right to see a judge and force the government to justify the charge if arrested. It has only occurred in U.S. history under the direst circumstances of war or invasion to a greater degree than previously known. Administration officials, encouraged by Trump, actively waged taking that step in the early months of his second term, this time to accelerate the mass deportation of immigrants in the country illegally. European Union officials are expected to officially kick off work on a first set of important reforms that Ukraine must prove it has to make in order to join the 27-nation bloc. Ambassadors cleared the way for the move. Moldova will also advance. British government plans to ban access to social media for all children under 16 following Australia and other countries. Switzerland is voting on whether to restrict its population growth. To build homes faster, Claremont, Oklahoma has a catalog of 29 pre-approved architectural plans for houses, duplexes, and small apartment buildings. Anybody who wants to build a house can ask the city to use the pre-approved plans for free, and the city will give the builder a permit in just a day or two. British Court of Appeals found the government's ban on the group Palestinian Action was lawful and did not abridge free speech. Researchers have found that humor is a surprisingly important aspect of parenting, and that silly one-liners, like dad jokes, may help strengthen the bond between fathers and children. Voice of the People Daily Bulletin presents People's News about action issues that demand action. This is Wade Branthke, and this bulletin is brought to you thanks to Acorn International, United Labor Unions Local 100, Social Policy Magazine, and the Affiliated Media Foundation Movement, AMFM.
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0: The voice of the people. Welcome, DJ CC Smooth. Thank you for that. The legacy of the Quiet Storm jazz music and getting down and grooving and being smooth on KABF. We're glad that DJ CC Smooth is now behind the board for the Quiet Storm, and the Quiet Storm carries on, y'all. We have so many different volunteer DJs and experts of different styles of music on this radio station throughout the day, and news and information and commentary, subject matter experts and researchers as well are part of it, and just people with lived experience are a part of it. So each DJ who's behind the board or the mic here for 30 minutes, an hour, or 2 hours, we're on the air 24 hours a day, 7 days a week. We've got all-day programming, and our programming goes late into the night. There's jazz, bluegrass, EDM, new wave, country, Americana, other subgenres of blues, spinoffs, like Blues House Party is one. Backroads Radio Show is one that delves into a lot of great songwriting. The Collage Radio Show brings together a lot of forms of roots Americana and New Orleans and all kinds of stuff. We've got metal on this station. We've got punk rock. We've got recordings of live music. We've got music for deadheads and jam bands. D-Gold Radio Show. I put together a mixtape Tuesdays, 2 hours, and I try to stitch together a variety of genres every time. It's not going to be all one thing. It's going to sample on a lot of them, and that's why I want to give a lot of shout-outs to my fellow radio DJs, different time slots on the schedule, different genres of music, hip-hop, reggae, international. Spanish language is a major area of KABF as well. We're diverse, eclectic programming. Thank you for being a part of it, the Little Rock community and beyond.

late. How the strange remain. I'm speaking about the cream of the strange.

from all the way up Winnipeg Way down to New Orleans, the entire course of the Mississippi River, and the French contribution to settling North America, or exploring across it and changing it from the Native American landscape that it was before, all eventually leading to down by the river aversion by the Meters. And I think they kind of nodded also to Jimi Hendrix, Hey Joe, in that version. The Meters, great band from New Orleans. The Neville brothers, members of that band, crossover, they're related. Art Neville, vocals. Zigaboo Modaliste guitar, the incredible George Porter Jr. on bass. Nobody expected him to hit him with that, right? Nate Moonlife, my friend, the poster artist, who's listening to the radio show today, Music Exchange, sent some comments. Appreciate that. Mickey Hart, Grateful Dead percussionist. Nobody expected him to hit him with that, coming out of his career with the Grateful Dead doing a solo group. And he'd done them over the years, going all the way back to Mickey and the Heartbeats early in the career of Grateful Dead, and Rolling Thunder, an album attributed to Mickey Hart and recorded at his barn and farm, but which really ultimately was basically a Grateful Dead album under a different cover and different name. But this one, Mickey Hart's Mystery Box, the album came out in 1996. Jerry Garcia passed away in 95 and left us all wondering what was going to happen with the Grateful Dead. Hart has gone on to perform in numerous reincarnations of the Grateful Dead, including some shows, Dead and Company, Further, The Dead, which had Jimmy Herring and Joan Osborne in it. Lots of cool projects, but, and I got to see some of them live myself. He had one with Dave Schools on bass also that was really cool when they played up in Fayetteville. But Mystery Box, Mickey Hart's Mystery Box, had that song Only the Strange Remain, and the full larger project, I believe it was Further, also performed that tune. Bruce Hornsby, Steve Kimmock. But on Mickey Hart's Mystery Box, he's joined by Giovanni Hidalgo, the incredible Zakir Hussain, Sakiru, and the singers The Mint Juleps. Nobody expected Mickey Hart to hit him with that, or me to start this hour of the radio show with Only the Strange Remain into Down by the River on KBFD Gold Radio Show. I'm glad you're listening to it together with me. AJ, no repeats, my friend. And we're going to keep the genres mixing it up, too. So stay

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19: This is Paul Kelly, Vice President of KABF. I want you to meet Alice. Who is she? You and me, facing high housing costs, medical debt, and more month than money. We are the majority of Arkansans. We need programs that work for us as hard as we work for our state and our families. Hey, policymakers and politician, it's time to meet Alice. Who is Alice? All of us.
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0: 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We pipe it into KABF with up to the minute, the latest episode. They're talking about headlines from yesterday or this morning, with interviews that can be calls with people from around the world reporting from war zones. And it's a remarkable show that's been around for years, for decades. It's helped change the world, and the world needs to keep changing, and watch out for some of the bad things that are happening out there. So it's important to be informed with programs like Fuel Stop by Mike Poe and Democracy Now at 2 p.m. today by Amy Goodman and Juan Gonzalez. The next few songs we have are selected for the times we live in brand new release by Old Crow Medicine Show, joined by Molly Tuttle, Last American Waltz. The title of the song, Last American Waltz. And then guitarist James Blood Ulmer, who passed on to another realm just a week ago or so. He has the album Odyssey with the song, Are You Glad to Be in America? Some things to think about as we listen to these songs together on D-Gold Radio Show. And stay tuned ahead for music from Swans, Stockholm Monsters, R.E.M., and Little Rock's own Emily Fenton. This is OCMS, new song, Last American Waltz with special guest Molly Tuttle.

in memory of the free jazz guitar player James Blood Ulmer. His nickname was Blood. He called this song Are You Glad to Be in America and House People. Guitar music

Rest in peace to the great James Blood Ulmer, the guitar player of all that, and, you know, kind of making up those songs as he goes along, I would say, in a lot of ways. Born in 1940, passed away June 3rd, 2026. Jazz, free funk, blues guitarist and singer. Listening together to D Gold Radio Show, and I got the news from our DJ who does the Fuel Stop Radio Show. That's Mike Poe. And he's saying that today at 6 p.m. is the meeting in Wrightsville, Arkansas, near Little Rock, in regards to a data center that is being built and put in Wrightsville, Arkansas. But today is an opportunity for the community to show up and learn, listen, but also speak and give your opinions, I think, I hope. It's called a community data center meeting on today, Tuesday, June 16th at 6 p.m. at City Hall Community Gymnasium in Wrightsville, Arkansas. That's at 13024 Highway 365 South. And if you don't make it to the event in person, tune in for the new Fuel Stop Radio Show on Tuesday at noon to learn more about that. Thanks to my friends in the Ruski Music League, we've formed up a league that collaborates, recommends, and swaps songs throughout the week, every week, back to back, and I raid that playlist to help make up the D Gold Radio Show set list. 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Swans is indeed an interesting project that we want to listen to some of them and check them out for the first time on KABF. Although, I wonder if you could hear this band on Gray Matter Radio Show that DJ Shane puts on Thursday nights. I think he probably might know about Swans. The Great Annihilator with a track called Mind Body Light Sound. Thank you, Lynx Moon and the Ruski Music League, for giving us the band Swans today on D Gold Radio Show. 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New to this radio show, came out in 2017.

Sky, Taz as well, and Lynx Moon. I know fans of that who have turned me on to Swans. It was kind of a lineage round of Music League, and we were talking about how Violet Pony is very influenced by Swans. And Psy Jin, Up Above My Head, I Hear Music in the Air. It was so cool last night on Walteruski. We were there together listening to Arkansas's own singer and electric guitar player and innovator on the early electric guitar and who brought it into and back out of the church and gospel music. Of course, Sister Rosetta Tharp. Her music was shared around the world to hundreds of listeners. Just last night, we had a co-listening party. Thanks to my Canadian friend and music lover, music recommender called Psy Jin, who introduced me to a group called Stockholm Monsters. Let's hear from Stockholm Monsters as we come towards the end of today's episode, D Gold Radio Show, and have time to fit in Sick of Crying, the new single from Whitewater Tavern bartender and Little Rock singer-songwriter Little Rocker Emily Fenton. Up ahead, Stockholm Monsters, REM, and Emily Fenton before Democracy Now. Off the album Alma Mater Plus with the song Where I Belong, this is Stockholm Monsters on KABF Community Radio 88.3.

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1: Without the United States, there would be no Israel. Without me, there would be no Israel, because no other president was willing to do what I did. I've had a great relationship with Bibi, but now Bibi has to be more responsible with respect to Lebanon.
0: President Trump is pressuring Israel to stop attacking Lebanon after the U.S. and Iran agreed to extend their current ceasefire for 60 days. We'll speak with Trita Parsi of the Quincy Institute for Responsible Statecraft. We'll also ask Trita about reports he's under a State Department investigation that could lead to his deportation. Then, as SpaceX founder Elon Musk becomes the world's first trillionaire, we'll go to South Texas, where environmental and conservation groups have sued to block a land swap that would give SpaceX more than 700 acres of a national wildlife refuge.
2: SpaceX getting more money means the rocket facility getting larger, creating more damages to poor people's homes, dumping more pollution into the environment, onto our beach. The SpaceX IPO means a bigger environmental disaster for this South Texas community.
0: Finally, President Trump's name's been removed from the exterior of the Kennedy Center for the Performing Arts following a judge's order. But the battle over the arts institution goes on. We'll speak to two former Kennedy Center programmers who were fired by the Trump administration, including the renowned artist and playwright Mark Vimuti Joseph. All that and more coming up. Welcome to Democracy Now!, democracynow.org, The War and Peace Report. I'm Amy Goodman. We're broadcasting from Belfast, Northern Ireland. Vice President J.D. Vance says the Trump administration plans to release the full text of its Memorandum of Understanding to end the war with Iran this week, as details of the agreement with Tehran remain a secret. On Monday, Vance disputed a report by an Iranian state-run news agency that the memo would see billions of dollars in Iranian assets unfrozen while mandating that the U.S. pay Iran $300 billion for reconstruction costs. Vance said the reparations would instead be paid by neighboring Gulf states. This comes as the Israeli Prime Minister Benjamin Netanyahu's pledge not to abide by the latest ceasefire agreement between the U.S. and Iran. On Monday, Netanyahu made his first public remark since Trump announced the deal over the weekend. The Israeli leader said he had no intention of withdrawing his forces from southern Lebanon.
3: For decades, I've been fighting Iran's efforts to acquire nuclear weapons. I can define this as my life's mission. I have upheld it till now, and I will uphold it in the future as well.
0: Earlier today, Iranian Foreign Minister Abbas Araghchi warned Iran will consider it a direct violation of the interim agreement with the United States unless Israel halts all attacks and withdraws from occupied Lebanese territory. We'll have more on Iran after headlines with Trita Parsi of the Quincy Institute for Responsible Statecraft. In Gaza, Palestinian health officials say Israeli strikes and gunfire killed at least four Palestinians Monday. Among the dead, Palestinian paramedic Mohammed El-Habil. He worked at Al-Shifa Hospital. His father says El-Habil was filling water containers on a rooftop with his son Musa when the two were blown up in an Israeli airstrike.
4: He was on the rooftop with his son. Why did they target him? He hadn't done anything wrong. They targeted him because he is a doctor who works at Al-Shifa Hospital. They knew he is a doctor, and they targeted him.
0: In the occupied West Bank, Palestinians in the village of Berqa say Israeli settlers tried to burn down a mosque with dozens of people inside during religious services Sunday evening. That followed a separate arson attack in the nearby town of Deir Dibwan, where Israeli settlers reportedly set fire to two vehicles and damaged several others. This is Yasir Rashid, a 92-year-old Palestinian-American resident of Deir Dibwan who narrowly avoided being burned alive.
5: I looked out the window and leaned forward. Suddenly, a person with a gasoline canister sprayed it in my eyes and on my clothes and lit the fire. The window caught on fire, but I stepped back and it did not get to me, thank God.
0: A Palestinian-American 20-year-old woman has been imprisoned by Israel for about 2 weeks. On June 2nd, Israeli soldiers broke down the door of Sana Safi's family home in the occupied West Bank and took her in the middle of the night. Safi's a psychology student at Brzezinski University in the occupied West Bank. The Guardian reports at least three other students at Brzezinski have also been detained, including a member of the Palestinian Women's National Soccer Team. Safi's family's raised concerns, saying she has a chronic medical condition that needs treatment. Several U.S. lawmakers, including Maryland Senator Chris Van Hollen, have demanded Safi's release. In Russia, the Moscow oil refinery erupted in flames today following a long-range Ukrainian drone attack targeting energy infrastructure. The refinery normally provides nearly half of fuel supply to Russia's capital city. The attack followed deadly Russian strikes across Ukraine over the weekend and came one day after Ukraine officially began negotiations in Luxembourg to join the European Union, a years-long process that will require Kyiv to commit to political reforms. Ukrainian President Volodymyr Zelensky has joined leaders of the U.S. and its allies for closed-door meetings on Russia's war in Ukraine as the G7 holds its annual summit in the French town of Evian-les-Bains. President Trump arrived at the talks Monday. Also on the agenda, trade tensions and the U.S. and Israeli wars on Iran and Lebanon. In Pennsylvania, the Allegheny County Medical Examiner's Office has ruled Haitian asylum seeker Daphne Michelle's death a homicide after she was found lying cold and unresponsive at a Pittsburgh bus stop where ICE had left her days earlier. A statement released by the Allegheny County Medical Examiner read, quote, "The opinion of the forensic pathologist in this case is that Ms. Michelle was a vulnerable adult suffering from untreated severe mental health issues and a significant language barrier when she was released from federal custody February 27th, unquote. Immigration attorney Joseph Patrick Murphy represents Michelle's family. He spoke with CBS Pittsburgh.
6: She had mental challenges. She was arrested for, at one point, screaming at imaginary people, and they knew this. They just dumped her in a bus shelter, language barrier, educational barrier, and psychiatric barrier, and left her to fend for herself. The bus shelter, she never figured out how to leave. She sat there for days and ultimately froze to death.
0: An immigrant from Belize and leading organizer of an ongoing hunger strike at the Adelanto ICE jail in California has reportedly been deported. The Immigrant Defenders Law Center says Kayan Shaquille Suazo was transferred to various detention facilities in Texas and Louisiana without notice before being deported in what advocates believe is retaliation for his organizing. His deportation came just days after Suazo spoke out about inhumane conditions at Adelanto with members of Congress and his legal team. The Adelanto ICE jail is operated by the for-profit private prison company Geo Group, which also runs the Delaney Hall ICE jail in Newark, New Jersey, where a labor and hunger strike led by detained immigrants reportedly continues after nearly a month. In Indiana, over 150 people gathered outside the Clay County Jail for an interfaith vigil demanding the release of Salah Sassour, the president of the Islamic Society of Milwaukee, a revered Palestinian community leader. Sassour has been held at the jail for over 2 months. The vigil Sunday was attended by Jewish community members, Muslim leaders, and members of Sassour's family, including his eldest son, Karim. This is Rachel Ida Buff, writer, organizer, and historian at the University of Wisconsin, Milwaukee.
7: Since they kidnapped him on March 30th, Salah has been in that detention center in the Clay County Jail. He has been denied his medical and religious rights. Salah is a type 2 diabetic. He needs to test his blood every day. They let him test monthly at best. He has lost 30 pounds in detention, and he is very ill. He has asked for a prayer rug and had it taken away. When he asked for a Quran, he was offered a Bible. When he's asked for healthy food, they have offered him pork rinds, which is just cruelty in action.
0: White House officials last year debated whether to suspend habeas corpus rights for immigrants and asylum seekers as President Trump looked for ways to bypass judges in deportation cases. That's according to the New York Times, which reports White House Staff Secretary Will Scharf wrote a secret memo to Susie Wiles, chief of staff, outlining his opposition to a plan by senior Trump advisor Stephen Miller to suspend the rights of immigrants to challenge their deportations in court. The New York Times also reported Vice President J.D. Vance pushed to invoke the Insurrection Act in January, just days after federal immigration agents in Minnesota shot and killed the intensive care nurse Alex Preti. The revelations draw from reporting by New York Times reporters Maggie Haberman and Jonathan Swan in their forthcoming book titled Regime Change Inside the Imperial Presidency of Donald Trump. The United Kingdom will ban children under the age of 16 from accessing social media platforms, including Facebook, Instagram, TikTok, X, and YouTube, to protect them from harmful content. The restrictions were announced Monday by British Prime Minister Keir Starmer.
8: It will make a huge difference. It will make our children safer. It will make our children happier. And it will give them more time, more security, more freedom to grow up. More opportunity.
0: Britain joins Australia, which last year became the first country in the world to impose a ban on social media for children under 16. Meanwhile, over a dozen other countries, including France and Denmark, are weighing legislation that would restrict children's access to social media websites and apps. In more news from Britain, an appeals court has ruled the British government acted lawfully when it banned the group Palestine Action under its Terrorism Act. More than 3,000 activists have been arrested since the ban was imposed in July of last year, according to Al Jazeera. Amnesty International UK said on social media, quote, "The banning of Palestine Action as a terrorist organization is a grave misuse of counterterrorism powers with serious consequences for human rights," unquote. To see our coverage of Palestine Action, go to democracynow.org. And the South African jazz musician and pianist Abdullah Ibrahim has died at the age of 91. Ibrahim was born to parents of mixed ethnic descent in the 30s, Cape Town, South Africa, and made his professional debut as Dollar Brand at the age of 15. Over the decades, he went on to produce more than 70 records. Ibrahim's best-known work is Manenberg, recorded in 1974, a major anti-apartheid anthem that reportedly inspired Nelson Mandela during his long imprisonment. Ibrahim performed at Mandela's 1994 inauguration as South Africa's first black president. Mandela reportedly referred to him as our Mozart. And those are some of the headlines. This is Democracy Now!, democracynow.org, The War and Peace Report. I'm Amy Goodman in Belfast, Northern Ireland, with Juan Gonzalez in Chicago. Hi, Juan.
9: Hi, Amy, and welcome to all of our listeners and viewers across the country and around the world.
0: Donald Trump is meeting with world leaders at the G7 summit in France, with much of the world's focus on Iran. On Sunday, the U.S. and Iran signed a framework agreement extending the ceasefire by 60 days. Iran's agreed to reopen the Strait of Hormuz, while the U.S. will lift its naval blockade. The text of the agreement, though, has not yet been released. According to Iran, the deal calls for a permanent and immediate cessation of hostilities on all fronts, including in Lebanon. But Israel, which is not a party to the agreement, says it plans to keep troops in parts of southern Lebanon. Earlier today, President Trump spoke about Israel at the G7.
1: We've had a very effective relationship. Without the United States, there would be no Israel. Without me, there would be no Israel, because no other president was willing to do what I did. I've had a great relationship with Bibi, but now Bibi has to be more responsible with respect to Lebanon. Now, I'm not happy with the way Israel has handled themselves with Lebanon and with Hezbollah. They should have been able to do the job faster. It just goes on forever. And when that happens, it throws a negative light on the big deal, and that's the deal with Iran.
0: We're joined now by Trita Parsi, Executive Vice President of the Quincy Institute for Responsible Statecraft. He was in the news himself last week after the right-wing online outlet, The Free Press, published an article claiming the State Department's opened a probe into Trita Parsi that could lead to his deportation. The Free Press was founded by Barry Weiss, who's now editor-in-chief of CBS News. We'll talk more about that in a moment, but let's begin with the U.S.-Iran agreement. Trita, your latest article is headlined, "The Next 72 Hours Will Tell Us Whether Israel Plans to Kill Trump's Peace." Explain.
10: As we have seen, the Israelis did everything they could last minute to make sure that the deal would collapse by escalating matters and going into Beirut itself. There had been skirmishes between Hezbollah and Israel for the days prior to that. At the end of the day, the Israelis are invading Lebanon, of course, so that's not necessarily surprising. But both sides have managed to keep it at a level in which there wouldn't be any major escalation and no violation of the red line that both Iran and the United States had put forward, which was no more attacks on Beirut. But just hours before there was supposed to be a signing or an electronic signing of this agreement, the Israelis struck at Beirut, which is part of the reason why Trump now for several days have been lashing out at the Israelis, because it's very clear to him ultimately now that the Israelis are trying to destroy this deal, and they will continue to try. They did so with the Obama deal. They will do so with this one as well, and it will require persistent, consistent pressure by Trump on the Israelis in order to hold them back.
9: Trump is now over in Europe at the G7 meeting. European leaders are facing increasing opposition among their own people to the continued wars. Israel's war on Gaza. 2 million Italians went on a general strike in support in solidarity with Palestine last fall. A 24-hour general strike in Italy just less than a month ago on May 18th. What do you sense is happening among the European governments?
10: Well, the European governments are under tremendous pressure from their own populations because they're pursuing foreign policies, at least when it comes to Gaza, but also to a certain extent other places that are just not in line with what the publics there want. They're tired of these wars. They don't want to see the support for a genocide, even in countries such as Germany that has been so supportive of Israel beyond any other European state, the public is 60-65% plus in opposition to Israel's handling on all of this. And at the same time, you have this tension with the United States that is going its own ways, and the Europeans finally realizing that they have to have far more strategic autonomy than they have had before. They have put all of their eggs in the American security basket, made themselves so dependent on the United States, so dependent on NATO, that they have lost the ability to pursue an independent path that in many ways actually was good for the United States itself. The Germany of 2003 that stood up against the Iraq war, that spoke out against it, led the opposition to that war

0: page memorandum, which obviously can't deal with all the complexity of a deal of this type?
1: Look, both sides are going to try to frame this as a win. And I think both sides also have media apparatuses in their countries that have put forward versions of this deal that may not be actually accurate. I do suspect that some of the hardline media in Iran has actually put forward ideas or versions of this deal that are not the accurate ones in order to make sure that the expectations are exaggerated so that the final meet never meets them. But this is a way because of the effort from the hardliners in Iran to sabotage it, and we have similar problems here in the United States as well. But this is being compounded by the fact that the actual text is not released. As long as you don't have an official text that is released, there is going to be speculation that gives opportunities for those who want to sabotage it to do exactly that.
2: Trita, you wrote a book, Losing an Enemy, Obama, Iran, and the Triumph of Diplomacy, about the Iran deal that Obama struck. Can you talk about whether there's any real difference between what is agreed about now and back then in 2015?
1: Again, we don't know the details yet to be able to make an accurate estimation of what the differences and similarities are. I suspect that there will be plenty of similarities and some differences as well. If, for instance, the deal does contain the same elements that was on the table back in February before the war, when the Omanis were mediating this issue, then there are going to be some elements that are frankly going to be stronger than the JCPOA. For instance, that the Iranians would not be stockpiling any enriched uranium at all, and they would potentially even pause enrichment for several years. The JCPOA did not contain that. On the other hand, the JCPOA had remarkable inspections regimes. We don't know what inspections regime this deal will have because the IAEA has not been involved in these negotiations. In the JCPOA, they were deeply, deeply involved. Another very interesting difference that I think we already now can see, at least rhetorically, is that the Obama administration was very careful only to sell that deal as a nuclear agreement. They never tried to point to a possibility of a better future between the U.S. and Iran, a better relationship, a transformation of that relationship. If it were to happen, it would be an added bonus, but not something that was at the center of the deal, or not even something that was designed to be the ambition of the deal. The Trump administration has done this completely reversely. They're going out there and very ferociously arguing that this can be a peace deal, that this can be a full transformation, not just of U.S.-Iran relations, but the entire regional context as well. Now, whether they have the political power and capital and means to make real out of that promise remains to be seen. But it is an ambition that the Obama administration did not even express. They never even called their deal a peace deal. And in some ways, I think this is a positive development because we do need to finally get over this U.S.-Iran enmity. Otherwise, if this continues, but it just has a nuclear component to it, that enmity eventually is going to lead to either the collapse of that nuclear deal or some other form of confrontation between the two countries. And I think it would be better for both states if they actually could put that enmity behind them.
2: Trita, I also want to ask you about the recent Free Press article headlined, Will the U.S. Deport Trita Parsi? The outlet claimed the Trump administration's weighing whether to revoke your green card. You've described it as a hit piece designed to trigger your deportation. Of course, Free Press, founded by Barry Weiss, who's now the editor-in-chief of CBS News.
1: Yeah, thank you, Amy, for allowing me to correct the record on this one. I wrote about it on my Substack as well afterwards. Only hours after this hit piece came out, the State Department itself took the unusual move of coming out and denying it and saying that they have no plans to deport me, at least not for now, they said. So there was a caveat there. But nevertheless, this was a very unusual move because usually the State Department doesn't comment on these things at all. But I think what happened, and this is my theory, I don't have smoking gun evidence for it, but I do believe that there were elements inside the State Department that wanted to move in this direction. They had been pressured by people like Laura Loomer for months now, tweeting that they should be deporting me. And they thought that this hit piece would help move things forward. But I think, frankly, it backfired, because not only was there a major backlash publicly against this, there was also opposition within the Trump administration against this move, and as part of

0: the reason why the State Department came out so quickly and so unusually to deny this.
1: Rita Parsi, thanks so much for being with us, Executive Vice President of the Quincy Institute for Responsible Statecraft. We'll link to your Substack article headlines, "So They Tried to Deport Me." Up next, as SpaceX founder Elon Musk becomes the world's first trillionaire, we'll go to South Texas, where environmental groups have sued to block a land swap that would give SpaceX more than 700 acres of a national wildlife refuge. Stay with us.

0: Minimum Wage by Laura Mary Carter. This is Democracy Now!, democracynow.org. I'm Amy Goodman in Belfast, Northern Ireland. Juan Gonzalez is in Chicago. On Friday, Elon Musk became the world's first trillionaire as his spaceflight, internet, satellite, social media, and AI conglomerate SpaceX went public in the largest IPO in stock market history. Musk formed SpaceX in 2002 with the goal of colonizing Mars. The company is based in South Texas in a city controlled by Elon Musk, known as Starbase, which SpaceX has used for rocket launches since 2014. Environmental and conservation groups recently filed a federal lawsuit seeking to block a land swap that would give SpaceX more than 700 acres of a national wildlife refuge in South Texas. We go now to Becca Hinojosa, co-founder of the South Texas Environmental Justice Network, part of the lawsuit against the U.S. Fish and Wildlife Service, which approved the land swap. Becca, thanks so much for joining us from South Texas. Explain what this lawsuit is all about.
1: Good morning. Thank you so much for having me on Democracy Now! Last week, we were a part of a coalition that filed a lawsuit to block the U.S. Fish and Wildlife Service from giving SpaceX and Elon Musk more than 700 acres of public land to expand the dangerous rocket facility and to continue their unnecessary rocket launches. The lawsuit was filed by Center for Biological Diversity. And let me make it clear, SpaceX built its massive facility and company town called Starbase on top of wetlands and in the middle of a major wildlife corridor. This was a pristine beach that's next to thousands of acres of protected wildlife habitat for threatened and endangered species like the ocelot, the ophiomato falcon, sea turtles, and migratory birds. There should never be a SpaceX rocket facility or any kind of industrial facility in this area. SpaceX has already burned down dozens of acres of wildlife habitat, is dumping polluted water on our beach, has sent rocket debris into communities in Mexico, and these rocket launches have disrupted numerous airplane flights over the years. We've been outspoken about the dangers and risks of SpaceX in our community for over 10 years now, and we will continue to do so.
2: And Becca, if you could talk a little bit more about these, especially these rocket explosions. We're talking about an area of the United States, the Rio Grande Valley of Texas, that's overwhelmingly Latino and Mexican-American, includes some of the poorest counties in the country. And then yet they're being subjected to these environmental impacts.
1: That's correct. My community is majority Latin, brown, indigenous, mostly an immigrant community. Right now, Musk is testing his Starship Super Heavy rocket, the largest rocket in human history, in our community. Elon Musk is using our impoverished community as his laboratory to blow up dangerous experimental SpaceX rockets. And truthfully, his rocket testing sounds like a bomb going off. I can hear the sonic booms. I can feel the earthquakes in my apartment about 20 miles away from the launch pad. What it feels like is this SpaceX rocket testing is like Elon Musk bombing us.
2: And could you talk a little more about this city he's created, Starbase, basically for his employees?
1: Yeah, so last year, Elon Musk established his own company town on our beach called Starbase, where those in charge of Starbase have direct ties to SpaceX. It's clear that Starbase is acting only in the interests of SpaceX. For example, SpaceX will buy land and Starbase will annex it. And Starbase, Elon Musk's company town, has essentially militarized our pristine beach. They have a lot of surveillance. They have a lot of police activity. They've made our beach feel very unwelcome. They actively deter people away, and they close the highway to the beach.
0: I want to go to Elon Musk speaking on Friday.
3: I gave SpaceX less than a 10% chance of succeeding at all, to be clear. In fact, I told people this. I said, look, we're probably going to fail, but, you know, we should give it a try, because if we don't, if there's not a new company that enters space, we will never be a truly space-faring civilization. And that's what SpaceX is all about, is to take the fiction out of science fiction and create an exciting, inspiring future for everyone.
0: So that's Elon Musk. If you can respond to that, Becca Hinojosa, and also simply to Elon Musk becoming the world's first trillionaire, making its debut on Wall Street, SpaceX, in the largest IPO in history, from your vantage point there on the border in Texas.
1: No one should invest in Musk's corporations, because it would mean expanding his toxic data center, his SpaceX operations, thereby making Musk's sacrifice zone of black and brown communities even bigger. We're urging everyone to stop Elon Musk's sacrifice zone and to defund Elon Musk.
2: And this idea of a one man having a net worth now as a first trillionaire of nearly half of the people on the planet, the 46% of the poorest inhabitants of planet Earth.
1: You know, it's absolutely disgusting. And that's why our community has been protesting, resisting SpaceX's colonization of our community for over 10 years now. But we can't be the only community speaking out. We're urging everyone to take action and mobilize to stop, Elon Musk's obscene wealth.
0: Let's go through some of the proposals. Last month, SpaceX filed a proposal seeking to build a 6-mile-long, 16-inch pipeline to bring in massive quantities of natural gas from the port of Brownsville to Starbase to fuel its massive new rocket Starship. The underground pipeline would cross protected wetlands lands and wild refuge, and SpaceX is discussing the potential purchase of 136,000 acres of land owned by ExxonMobil on an undeveloped stretch of Louisiana's Gulf Coast. That project's environmental footprint would dwarf the already significant Starbase operation. Becca Hinojosa, if you could comment.
1: Yes, communities all across the country are reaching out to us, asking, you know, how do we resist Elon Musk's colonization? That's what we need to do, is we need to work together, all of these communities, to resist. Elon Musk is also pushing forth with a massive land grab in our region. Right now, they're trying to, you know, obtain the 700 acres of wildlife habitat, but they're also trying to take over another 7,000 acres of our Boca Chica Beach. You know, what we need to do is work together to stop this.
2: And Becca, what's been the response of your elected officials, your local, especially your local elected officials? I can understand why the Governor Abbott and the top state officials would be supportive of Musk, but what about the local officials?
1: All of our local officials are ignoring community concerns. They're ignoring community members speaking up about their homes shaking, about their windows cracking, their home foundations cracking because of SpaceX rocket launches. We've seen elected officials take money from SpaceX here and lobby in favor of more bills that benefit SpaceX. You know, which is why we need to, you know, mobilize together, because our elected officials are selling us out to Elon Musk.
0: Becca Hinojosa co-founded the South Texas Environmental Justice Network, the group part of a coalition that just sued the U.S. Fish and Wildlife Service for giving 700 acres of public land to SpaceX. Beck is an environmental community advocate with the Grassroots Collaborative. Another Gulf is possible. Coming up, President Trump's name has been removed from the exterior of the Kennedy Center for the Performing Arts following a judge's order. But the battle over the Kennedy Center goes on. We'll speak to two former Kennedy Center programmers who were fired by the Trump administration, including the renowned artist and playwright Mark Bamuthi Joseph. Stay with us.

0: No time for love like now. Michael Stipe and Aaron Dessner performing at Democracy Now!'s 30th anniversary event, the Riverside Church in New York. This is Democracy Now!, democracynow.org, the War and Peace Report. I'm Amy Goodman. We're today broadcasting from Belfast in Northern Ireland. Juan Gonzalez is in Chicago. President Trump's name has been removed letter by letter from the exterior of the Kennedy Center for the Performing Arts following a judge's order. But a massive tarp remains in place covering up the center's name without Trump. Workers removed Trump's name at around 3 a.m. on Saturday. The Kennedy Center's board, which was handpicked by Trump, voted to add Trump's name to the center late last year. But Congress never approved the name change. U.S. District Judge Christopher Cooper issued the order to remove Trump's name. Cooper wrote, quote, "The Kennedy Center's organic statute makes crystal clear that the center is to be named for President Kennedy, and it cannot bear any other formal name or public memorial based on the board's unilateral say-so. Congress gave the Kennedy Center its name, and only Congress can change it," unquote. The battle over the Kennedy Center's name comes amidst a broader push by Trump to overhaul the famed institution. In February, Trump announced plans to entirely close the Kennedy Center for 2 years, beginning in July, supposedly for renovations. But a judge has blocked the center's closure. Before Trump announced the renovations, dozens of artists and organizations, including the San Francisco Ballet and the Martha Graham Dance Company, pulled out of performances after Trump appointed himself chair of the center. We're joined now by two former Kennedy Center programmers who were fired. Mallory Miller is co-founded Hands Off the Arts from her job as assistant manager of dance programming at the Kennedy Center. And Mark Bamuki Joseph is a renowned artist and playwright who was fired from his role as vice president and artistic director of the Kennedy Center's Social Impact Initiative of March. He was fired in March 2025. Mark Bamuki Joseph, let's begin with you. Your response to the demand and the actual removal of Trump's name from the Kennedy Center and the judge ruling it cannot be closed or renovated the way he had planned.
1: First of all, good morning, and thanks for having me. Thanks for having us. I guess I would say that I have lots of feelings. I have three primary responses. The first is intimate and visceral. The feeling of the reversal of a particular defilement of a national memorial and the striking of a person's name who has contracted the American horizon. Whether it's the defunding of cancer research or the national parks or the Department of Education, having that particular person's name above a poet of a president like John F. Kennedy was an affront to us all. And reversing that decision is somewhat emboldening. I would say my second reaction is more parliamentary. We, the American people, have rarely been afforded the decency of a public conversation or process. You know, you wake up one morning and we've kidnapped a president in Venezuela. You wake up one morning and we're at war with Iran. There were no procedural protocols in the affixing of this person's name on a national memorial. And so, you know, led by Congresswoman Joyce Beatty, this does feel like a small victory for the rule of law. And then I would say that my third response is more macroeconomic and conceptual. This is an institution that's this past fiscal year was afforded $260 million by Congress. It's a $250 million annual budget when functioning at its highest level. The retraction of that money from the national economy and from the cultural economy is really striking in and of itself. But there is something that vibrates a little bit higher than that, and that is the economy of joy, the economy of inspiration, the courage economy. And artists are the primary architects of a post-fear economy. And so when you remove the Kennedy Center as a centerpiece from the creative ecosystem in terms of that kind of capital, I'd be remiss to not mention the victory of the New York Knicks and the joy emanating from that city. Think about the economic fallout, or think about the economic repercussions of 10 million New Yorkers being happy at once. Now think about what it's like when you leave a show. How many inspired people leave a performance of dance or a performance of theater? What radiates, what emanates out of that space? Artists are the architects of a post-fear economy. And hopefully this is part of the restoration of that jewel in the post-fear economy, being reinstituted for the American public.
2: And Mark, I wanted to ask you the importance, if you could talk about the importance of the Kennedy Center to artists and performers around the country, and also what its status is right now with Trump claiming he wants to close it for 2 years and yet a judge ordering it to be kept open. What is actually happening in terms of the Kennedy Center, and especially how do you see it over the next year or two?
1: Well, the Kennedy Center is an important space as a living memorial to the nation's 35th president. It is a memorial like the Washington Monument is a memorial, so many of these national treasures. So it continues to endure, I think, in that space, although it has now been politicized in a way that reverts it to a kind of marginal space, I think, in terms of the public imagination. In terms of its space as a pillar for artists in the creative economy, the Kennedy Center is a North Star, the highest honor that we give in the United States for living performing artists are the Kennedy Honors. So what is it that we aspire to? My belief is that even with all its conflicts, the aspiration of America is equity. And artists name that. They color that for all of us. So the restoration of the space is extraordinarily important, just as it's important to have for a child to have maybe a grade to reach for, or an athlete to have a championship to reach for, a place at the Kennedy Center, a place on the Kennedy Center stage is one of those spaces, I think, in the American imagination and for an artist's career trajectory. At this point, curators tend to program years in advance. So it's very rare that you pick up the phone and say, can you get on my stage on Friday? You pick up the phone and say, can you get on my stage in the year 2028? All of that infrastructure has been severely compromised. And I don't know who the curatorial staff is at this point. And I'm not sure how we begin to restore the trust of the artist community to see the Kennedy Center as a place to come back to and inspire audiences locally, nationally, and globally.
2: I'd like to bring in Mallory Miller to the conversation, co-founder of Hands Off the Arts. You were fired from your job as assistant manager of dance programming at the Kennedy Center in August of 2025. Your group's been protesting weekly outside the Kennedy Center. Your reaction to the latest developments, and if you could talk about this mass purging that has occurred of people at the Kennedy Center.
3: Yeah, and thank you again for having us, and thank you, Bamuti, for sharing those thoughts. I could not agree with you more. Hands Off the Arch was out there on Friday. We've been out there every Friday rallying and protesting the authoritarian overreach into arts and culture in our country at the Kennedy Center. And we were there on Friday, and it was a thing of joy. We were so happy to see that name finally come down off the building. It really does mean something. We have been fighting for it since it went up in December. But I want to be very clear that this is just the first step in rebuilding the trust that has been lost. The Kennedy Center has been impoverished by this administration and by the chairman, who is Donald Trump, and he is still the boss there. Yes, I was fired in August, and alongside of my dance programming colleagues, and many other people have been fired, but the firings are still happening. They're still attacking the workers, recently firing the box office employees as in a violation of their union contract.
0: I just want to talk about some of the artists who have said no and ask you, Mallory Miller, about Hands Off the Arch and your protests there at the Kennedy Center. Philip Glass, the Washington National Opera, Bella Fleck, Stephen Schwartz, composer of Wicked, the New York City Ballet, Renee Fleming, Martha Graham Dance Company, Hamilton, the hugely popular musical, was set to be staged at the Kennedy Center to honor the 250th anniversary of the Declaration of Independence. But after Trump was appointed chair, Lin-Manuel Miranda, the show's creator, said the show would not engage with the institution while it is the Trump Kennedy Center. Interesting to see what will happen now. Alvin Ailey, American Dance Theater, San Francisco Ballet, Let Freedom Ring, for the first time in 20 years, an annual concert celebrating Dr. Martin Luther King, featuring artists like Aretha Franklin and Leslie Odom, was held not at the Kennedy Center, but at the Howard Theater a few miles away, and the Brentano Quartet with Xinyun Huang. Very interesting lists of artists. One, do you think that Trump announced that they were going to be renovating the Kennedy Center, which is why they closed it, that it was really that so many artists had said no, there were not enough artists to be at the Kennedy Center, and what Hands Off the Arch is doing, Mallory?
3: I said impoverished before, and I think what I mean by that is both, yeah, the financial side of things. I don't know how the organization is still open right now, given everything that's happened, but also the impoverishment of the arts. There are no arts right now at the Kennedy Center, or scant few. Millennium Stage, which is a program that used to be a part of the Social Impact Department, is still running, and the National Symphony Orchestra is still playing, or they played their last concert last weekend. But there are not shows, and you are right to bring up all of those artists who have withdrawn their participation from the Kennedy Center as a result of this. I have always believed that the community and the power of people here in Washington and across the country is a vital piece of the fight here for the Kennedy Center. And so what Hands Off the Arch has been doing has been gathering that community. We have gathered hundreds of people for protests, including last week, including in December, and including the very day that Judge Cooper gave us his ruling. It was meant to be a vigil for John F. Kennedy's memorial on the occasion of his 109th birthday, but it quickly turned into a celebration because of the great news about the stoppage of the closure and the the idea that the name would finally come off the building. And we're still gathering that community. We still have our Friday protests every single Friday at 6:30 p.m. at the steps of the Kennedy Center. And our campaign is to stop the closure and to save the jobs. And we need our community to show up and be in that space with us to prove our power to the Board of Trustees, to the president, to continue to keep a spotlight on this issue.
2: And I wanted to ask Mark Bamuthi Joseph, you were fired as well from your role as vice president and artistic director of the Kennedy Center Social Impact Initiative. Could you talk about that firing and the work that you were doing that was so vital to the Kennedy Center?
1: Yeah. We were among the first let go, which I kind of hold as a badge of honor, if I'm being honest. Our threat to the incoming regime was that we were doing impact investment work in the creative economy. You see shows, you see output. Many of us are very familiar with something when it hits the stage, but everyone needs a process. Everyone needs research and development, time, resources, and infrastructure. And the social impact department, which was really centered around the idea that the 14th Amendment guarantees for all of us access to the impulse of creativity. You cannot be enfranchised as an American if you do not have access to inspiration. So how do we invest in that long term? My feeling as the first vice president of social impact specifically, my feeling was that it was the Kennedy Center's responsibility to create protocols and vectors for investment in artists, not when they're on stages, but in the spaces beforehand, and to widen the cultural radius as expansively as possible, to not only invest in local cultural organizations and cultural artists, but also to do work like the Cartography Project, which was an initiative that invested in Black composers all over the country who were given the mandate to create works of opera and symphony that were inspired by Black dignity. The Cartography Project was an initiative that literally mapped Black dignity from Houston to Seattle, from New Orleans to Ohio. That was one of more than 20 different programs. We had an annual budget exceeding $3 million that we invested in the infrastructure, in the constitutionally guaranteed infrastructure of creativity and towards an equitable horizon across the country.
0: Very quickly, Bamuthi, I want to get your response to these remarks by President Trump last year about the Kennedy Center.
4: We don't need woke at the Kennedy Center. We don't need some of the shows were terrible. They're a disgrace that they were even put on. So I'll be there until such time as it gets to be running right.
0: And we don't need woke at the Kennedy Center. A lot of jokes have been made showing pictures of President Trump falling asleep in all different places, including his cabinet meetings. But Bamuthi, your response in these last 30 seconds.
1: We don't need algae in the reflecting pool. What we do need is a Department of Education. What we do need are funds for cancer research. What we do need our national parks open, and what we do need is a home for artists. Who authors the American imagination more than artists? I would much rather be awake in an inspired America than asleep at the wheel like this authoritarian president.
0: Mark Bamuthi Joseph, we want to thank you for being with us. A renowned artist and playwright fired from his role as Vice President Artistic Director of the Kennedy Center Social Impact Initiative last year. And we want to thank Mallory Miller, also a programming officer at the Kennedy Center fired last year, co-founder of now Hands Off the Arts. That does it for our show. We are in Belfast, Northern Ireland, because tonight at the Queen's Film Theater at 6:30, the documentary about Democracy Now!, Steal the Story, Please, will be the opening documentary at Docs Ireland. Thanks so much to everyone here at Northern Visions TV, Community TV for Belfast and Northern Ireland, Dave Heigenman and Dean Hagen and Dave Caskey and Jamie Finland and Kieran O'Brolahan, Eamon Higgins, Shauna Lawson, Simon Gallagher, Jeff Williams, and Alva Lynch. I'll be back on Thursday, headed to Vermont. We'll be in Burlington at the Vermont International Film Festival, then on to Brattleboro and St. Johnsbury and Montpelier. Look forward to seeing folks in Vermont. I'm Amy Goodman in Belfast, Northern Ireland, with Juan Gonzalez.

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Yo, what's going on, my people? This is your boy Truth, and this is the Truth Radio Show, home of feel good music. Yo, we are getting it in today, and I'm guaranteeing y'all gonna enjoy today. We got a Juneteenth mix coming up, and that is put together and DJ by my own baby, DJ Naiski. It's going down, yo. Let's get it in, y'all. Let's go. Truth Radio.

Yes, sir. That's how we get down. A slice of devil's pie. D'Angelo, the late great D'Angelo. Yes, sir. Let's get it. Yo, this next segment I got going on, yo, I'm giving a shout out, a very, very special dedication to a very, very special person in my life. One of my best friends in the world, all the way from Honolulu. My girl Sunshine, yo, her birthday is today. I want everybody to reach out if you know her. Reach out and say happy birthday. But this is dedicated to her. She's an avid listener every week on here all the way. I mean, she gets up early because they like 5-6 hours behind us. And she gets up early to listen to my show every week. This is my people. You know, this is like my circle. This is family. So this whole next little segment is dedicated to her for her birthday. Happy birthday. Hope you enjoy your day. Let's go. Truth Radio. Happy birthday, Sunshine. Let's get it.

Yo, hey, you guys out there, if it's sounding a little low, let me know. Call in, let me know. I thought the sound may have went out a little bit, but let me know how it sounds out there for you guys. Yo, like I said, this segment is dedicated to my friend, my homie. I'm telling you, this is my circle. I got a very small circle, like a damn Cheerio, and she's definitely in that circle. So you guys let me know. If you having any problems with the volume out there, let me know. But just turn them radios up, man. It ain't me. It ain't me. So let's get it.

0: 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Just look up Eric Truth Hearn, H-E-A-R-N, and you'll find your boy. Got a lot of new projects coming up, especially my new internet radio station called Truth Radio. 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All right, let's get back to this music. Let's go.
1: 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Coming to you guys exclusively from DJ Naysky. We got the Juneteenth Mega Mix. It's about to go down. This is how we do. Yo, shout out to DJ Naysky. She put it down. Celebrating Juneteenth for the people. Let's get it. Let's go. Hope you guys enjoy it. It's going to be, man, it's going to be a bad one. Let's go.

0: Yes, sir. Yes, sir. DJ Naiski. Let's go. Let's go. Juneteenth. Mega Mix here on Truth Radio. DJ Naiski. Let's get it.
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0: Hey, A minor. Let's go, DJ Naiski. Let's get it. Juneteenth Mega Mix. Let's go.

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Let's get it. 501-433-0088. Let me know how you feel about this mix. Let me know how it sounds to you guys. You know what I'm saying? Let me know what you think. 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

in the street for sure. 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DJ Naiski, yo, she getting it in. Yo, hit me up, 501-433-0088. 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
1: 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Hey, look. Hopefully the sound is back. Yo, your boy was messing around with it. Went out for a second, but hopefully it came back. Yo, turn them radios up. Let's go. Happy Juneteenth. Let's get it. So

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2: This is Dr. Charisse Jones Branch, and this is your Black History Moment. Provident Hospital in Chicago, Illinois, the first Black-owned and operated hospital in the United States, was established by Dr. Daniel Hale Williams in 1891. At that time, Black physicians had limited or no hospital privileges, and nursing schools in Chicago did not admit Black students. The original building housed 12 beds. By 1897, the hospital was moved to a larger building, had 189 patients, an outpatient clinic that treated 6,000 patients. In the early 1930s, Provident purchased a seven-story building, built a four-story outpatient clinic, and purchased two apartment buildings to house student nurses. Provident was forced to close in 1987 due to financial difficulties, but reopened in 1997 as part of the Cook County Bureau of Health Services.

African Americans are the most likely to die from colorectal cancer. 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

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Yo, we are back. Hopefully the sound is better. Your boy had, you know, it's live radio. Sometimes it's up and sometimes it's down. But, hey, your boy got it together. Hopefully the sound is good. Yo, we're getting it in. This second hour of Truth Radio, home of feel-good music. You know how we do. Let's go.

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Yo, I appreciate you guys for hanging in there because it was rough earlier, but hey, I got it back. We good. Truth Radio, home of feel good music. We are getting it in. We are vibing out right now, so I hope you guys are enjoying the music. Let's go. Happy Juneteenth to all my people out there, everybody out there. Let's get it.

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KBF, yo, it's been an interesting day today. It's been an interesting one today. But I hope you guys know enjoyed the show. You hung in there with me. We had some technical difficulties, but we stuck in there. And yo, it's all good now. But I want to give a quick shout out to Stephanie Nicole from Love on the Rock. 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Yo, she came in and showed your boy some love and helped me get everything together. So, you know, we back. So, 501-433-0088. Holla at your boy. Let's go with this music. Let's get it. Something.

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1: Yo, well, that's a little banger there. I love that little bop. I love that little song there. Yo, we are about 15, got about 15 minutes left in Truth Radio. Yo, man, appreciate you guys for being here. I want to thank DJ Naysky for putting that mix together. You know, again, happy Juneteenth. Again, happy birthday to Miss Sunshine, man. This was a great show, very interesting show. 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
1: This is Wade Rathke with the Daily Voice of the People News Bulletin. 125 FBI agents swooped down the Ohio Organizing Collaborative on a subpoena supposedly to investigate voter registration practices. The agents visited people's homes and took records from the nonprofit's offices. Days after the Trump administration completed a $14.2 million project to coat the reflecting pool's concrete floor in D.C. with dark blue waterproofing material, clumps of algae again gave the pool a green hue. U.S. Supreme Court declined Macy's challenge to a 2022 NLRB decision that expanded the remedies the board can require employers to pay workers unlawfully fired for union activity. In Trump's Iran deal, VP Vance has said Iran could access $300 billion reconstruction fund. Former Oklahoma Senator and Chief of Homeland Security Mark Wayne Mullen had a financial connection to the Kratom supplement with an investment worth as much as $1 million in a Kratom company that could benefit from the lucrative policy changes he has sought. Most advanced AI memory technology comes from South Korea and Taiwan. Soaring prices caused by supply limitations are piling wealth into the two democracies. Pentagon stopped all military reviews of proposed wind farms to ensure that turbines don't interfere with local radar or flight paths. Every new wind project needs to undergo these reviews, which were considered routine and often completed within months. A coalition of groups has sued to force the reviews to continue. November 2025 Pew survey found 75% of black Democrats believe with absolute certainty in God and 65% pray daily, compared with 29% and 24% of white Democrats. Boris Epstein, President Trump's personal attorney, is now connected to the efforts to dismiss fraud charges pending in court against Gautam Adani, the Indian billionaire. U.S. Coast Guard's investigation of dark fleet ships captured in the Iran war paint a picture of criminal bosses skimming on physical safety measures while relying on information systems that could be hacked or exploited, making some tankers far more dangerous to the environment, mariners, and crews on board. Voice of the People Daily Bulletin presents People's News about action and issues that demand action. This is Wade Rathke, and this bulletin is brought to you thanks to Acorn, Local 100, Social Policy Magazine, and the Affiliated Media Foundation Movement, AMFM.
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10: 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I want you to meet Alice. Who is she? You and me. Alice stands for Asset Limited Income Constrained Employee. Alice is working families facing high housing costs, medical debt, and more month than money. We are the majority of Arkansans. We need programs that work for us as hard as we work for our state and families. Hey, policymakers and politicians, it's time to meet Alice. Who is Alice? All of us.
11: 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It's Tuesday afternoon, so it's time for the Bluegrass Show and Tell with Larry and Angel. 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Ruby, Are You Mad at Your Man by the Osmond Brothers.

Thank you, Bill Nesbitt. That's the Clark Family Trio. They've been everywhere. 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Also on that set, we played the Osborne Brothers and Miss Pam Setzer. Let's play Joe Mullins and the Radio Ramblers, She Left Me Standing on the Mountain.

0: That was McKay and Lee with New Cut Road, an old Bobby Bear tune. This is the Bluegrass Show and Tell, Larry and Angel. We'll be right back. Stay with us.
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2: Hear about a burger chain that has a business plan that benefits workers and the common good. Today on Hightower's Radio Lowdown. I've always supported small business, including having my own little media operation that has long allowed me to run my mouth for a living. One of the greatest aspects of being small, as opposed to a corporation, conglomerate, or chain, is that you're the boss. I don't mean bossy, autocratic, the big jerk. I mean, you have the flexibility to shape the enterprise according to deeper values than selfish profit and business efficiency. Concepts like fairness, integrity, community, diversity, and even fun come to the fore. Despite today's corporatized, politically rigid economic order, such value-driven small business mavericks flourish all across America. For example, P. Terry's Burger Stand here in Austin. Started 20 years ago by Patrick and Kathy Terry, it's a small local chain of 38 restaurants embracing the down-home ideals of quality, affordability, and community support. But they also nurtured a core element of good business that is too often disregarded: employees. As Kathy put it, we believe that taking care of people and building a great business were not competing ideas. Fair wages, basic needs, respect, belonging, advancement, happiness. These are the inputs that actually matter to the people who do the work and, through them, generate business success. Now, the Terrys are taking two big steps to expand their ideals. One, they've set up a company-wide profit-sharing system, so their 1,800 employees get a share of business income in addition to their paycheck. And two, they've created a special trust to provide employee ownership that can carry the values into the future. This is Jim Hightower saying, to learn more about businesses that live up to such progressive ideals, go to National Center for Employee Ownership, NCEO.org. 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Find us at jimhightower.substack.com.
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8: 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I want you to meet Alice. 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

folded till the warm desert wind picked me up. 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

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Thank you for listening to our Bluegrass Show. In the last set, we played Sean Camp, Red Camel Collective, Jim and Jesse, and the Gibson Brothers, as well as Greg Blake and Hometown. So Miss Angel has a set list for us now. This is going to be Andrew Crawford, The Millworker's Wage. Thank you for listening to our Bluegrass Show.

0: That was Lester Flatt and Earl Scruggs with the traditional tune, Jimmy Brown, the Newsboy. Newsboys, thank you for listening to the Bluegrass Show and Tell with Larry and Angel. Hope you all have a great rest of the week. Happy Father's Day. Angel tells me it's going to get hot. So we'll see you on the radio next week with more bluegrass. We love you all. Good night, everybody.
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3: 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Tectonic covers our shift to a digital future, exploring technology, how it affects us, and what we can do about it. And now, today's episode. Hey, everybody. Welcome to another episode of Tectonic. My name is Mark Hurst. I'll be your host for the next hour. Thanks so much for taking some time out to take a listen. I've got what I hope is a thought-provoking show for you today. It's called The Upside-Down World. And I came up with that phrase as I have been hearing people say over the months and over the years as the tech oligarchs have centralized their control of the world, what a topsy-turvy world we're living in. And I thought, based on some things that are happening recently, that's a pretty good place to start as we do a check-in on how things are looking in the world. And so I'm calling this the upside-down world because we're